0: If you want to win with money in 2026, you can't keep living normal. 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
1: When was the last time you woke up actually feeling rested or got through the day without feeling stressed out? Yeah, over 50% of adults say they'd feel better if they got more sleep, and stress is often the biggest barrier. That's why CBD from CB

0: Today is Brian Mudd in for Mark Levin on the 25th anniversary of 9/11, and I'm here to say that we have forgotten, and if anything, we never really had our eyes open. The Islamists, meanwhile, they have had their way with our country for the past 25 years, and I'm going to begin factually breaking that down coming up after the bottom of the hour. But before we get there, the irony that I put in front of you, anybody, I think 25 years ago, would have said it's insane to think that an Islamist would be the mayor of New York City, that you would have the chief counsel of New York City, that would have been the legal counsel for the head Al-Qaeda terrorist in the United States, and family member to one of the hijackers. But that is the case. That's how successful the Islamic takeover in the United States is, as part of Islam's 100-year plan. You did have Zohran Mamdani. You did have the Mamdani Ghami participate today. He was on hand for the ceremony in New York City. Here's a message that apparently went by everybody else, because it didn't make news when Mamdani mentioned this. So I'm going to play it, and you see, and it very well might just sound like this very appropriate message to you.
1: When we say never forget, it is not an empty platitude. It is an obligation to honor all that was given by the men and women of the NYPD and their fellow first responders, by tending to those who are sick, and by building a city worthy of their sacrifice.
0: Okay. That might sound warm and fluffy and nice enough, right? Like it's an appropriate statement. There is something that, if you're paying attention, actually should jump out at you. So I'm going to play it one more time. See if you hear it.
1: When we say never forget, it is not an empty platitude. It is an obligation to honor all that was given by the men and women of the NYPD and their fellow first responders, by tending to those who are sick, and by building a city worthy of their sacrifice.
0: Oh, we're going to be building a city worthy of their sacrifice. Why? Because New York City wasn't worthy of their sacrifice 25 years ago? It's what we're building that's going to be worthy of that sacrifice. I've got some Islamic terror trivia for you. 9,130 days since 9/11. How many terror attacks?
2: The midterms are almost here, and Republicans could be in deep trouble. Polls show Democrats leading in key races. Tonight, Rob Finnerty on Newsmax reveals the growing threat from the DSA and the radical left. With less than 60 days to go, Finnerty says it's time for the GOP to hit the panic button. The House may go, and control of the Senate is up for grabs. Gas prices, mortgage rates, health care, and out-of-control national debt. Americans are angry. And Newsmax shows you how the progressive left wants total control of Congress. Tallarico, El Sayed, AOC, Bernie Sanders. Finnerty reveals President Trump's secret plan to fight back. Don't miss Finnerty tonight at 8 p.m. Eastern on Newsmax. 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

0: September 11th reminded us of the terrible power of hate. The 25 years since have shown us the even greater power of the American spirit to endure and prevail and to win.
1: In a lot of ways, yes. In a lot of ways, yes. President speaking today, D.C., the Pentagon, the remembrance there. In many ways, yes. You know, one of the things that I do recall about the immediate post 9/11 environment, a lot of the numbers and the research that were coming out. I'm an analyst, I'm a numbers guy, and I remember seeing some of the initial polling, and it was eye-opening in terms of our mindset. One that ended up sticking out to me, there's a poll within the first week after 9/11, how many Americans thought we're going to have something else over the next 12 months, within the next year, that would be on the scale of 9/11? 93% of us did. 93% of us thought we're going to get something else like that. Be it by the grace of God and a lot of very talented people, we've not had that, right? For all the terror attacks that have occurred, thankfully, we've not had anything like 9/11 again. Not in this country. Something worse than that, comparatively, obviously in Israel. There have been a lot of ways that we've done well. Incredible work. You know, one of the things we will often malign intelligence and certain aspects of law enforcement, especially at the federal government level, when there are obvious lapses. But in the day-to-day, the stuff we never hear about and never know about that is resolved, I mean, they don't get any credit for, right? It can be a thankless job that way. Make no mistake, there have been real heroes that have done great work over the past 25 years that have really helped to keep us safe. And those efforts should never be minimized. But the bigger threat isn't the one necessarily that blows things up. Because terror attacks alone are not going to convert anybody in this country who's not already inclined to be a terror-loving Islamist. What they want is a real takeover. And that's what's been happening behind the scenes. That's all part of the plan that I laid out, the 10-step plan, part of the 100-year Muslim Brotherhood Project. And you look at where we are today as a society, how well do you think it's going for them? Where do you think they are in their plan? How far along? We're in year 51 of their plan. How far along do you think they are? Do you think they're on track? It's one of the things I'm going to end up breaking down is where they are relative to their goals that were laid out over 50 years ago. Now, be right back. Brian Mudd in for Mark Levin.
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4: 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Hey, Alfie, what can I get for you?
5: Hey, Nora, just a nice latte, please. 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
4: 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You?
5: Me? 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
4: Wait, what? 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
5: It happens on PS5.
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0: My husband, Tom Strada, you are missed more with each year that passes. But how can it be 25 years and still we have no justice for the role that Saudi Arabia played in your murder?
1: Yeah, Terry Strada, the memorial in New York City today on this 25th anniversary of 9/11, as this is still about Islam. And specifically, as we sit here and pay homage to those who were heroes that day, those who are victims that day, the families, we say things like never forget. What's really been going on over the past 25 years, and actually 50 years, Islam's takeover of the West and the success of it. I had brought you up to where we will be in the 2040s if we do nothing differently. So we get down to the final few decades of the plan. If we continue down this path for another 25 years, that takes us into the 2050s, right? Where will we be in the 2050s if we do nothing any differently and continue to allow Islam to take over the West? Well, the plan for the 2050s is generational consolidation. See, by then, the Muslim Brotherhood plans that the second and third generation Muslim Americans be able to occupy prominent positions in politics, in education, in business, in media, in civil society. So it is to take all the influence across all sects of society, that second and third generation, and consolidate and get it all moving in the same direction. So where would we be by the 2060s? The second to last full decade of the plan, institutional parity and influence. So by then, the idea is that Muslim institutions are to become major participants in American political and cultural life rather than being viewed as minority community institutions. So by the 2060s, the mainstream or even the predominant influence in culture and society in the United States is to be Islam. And so that takes us up to the final full decade of the plan and then what lies at the end of it. What does that look like exactly? Where will we be if we do nothing any differently than what we've been doing? I'll break that down for you next. Brian Mudd in for the great one. Mark.
2: The midterms are almost here, and Republicans could be in deep trouble. Polls show Democrats leading in key races. Tonight, Rob Finnerty on Newsmax reveals the growing threat from the DSA and the radical left. With less than 60 days to go, Finnerty says it's time for the GOP to hit the panic button. The House may go, and control of the Senate is up for grabs. 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And Newsmax shows you how the progressive left wants total control of Congress. Tallarico, El Sayed, AOC, Bernie Sanders. Finnerty reveals President Trump's secret plan to fight back. Don't miss Finnerty tonight at 8 p.m. Eastern on Newsmax. 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

0: 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Greatest.
1: He is. He is. Hang in there. Stay with us where you're at in the story. We're going to take a break here. Stanley Prentice is with us. He survived South Tower after it got hit from the 81st floor. And he's telling us the story. Never forget. Wave those flags. God bless America. Connie Willis here on Coast to Coast AM.

0: I am so worried that next month I have to choose between groceries for my kids or gas for my car.
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12: The nation remembers the worst attack on American soil. President Trump said Friday, "We renew the sacred oath we swore 25 years ago that we will never forget." Speaking at the Pentagon to honor the 25th anniversary of the 9/11 terror attacks, Trump gave accounts of people who were on the planes hijacked by terrorists and some of those inside the World Trade Center. The president said what happened that day was caused by, quote, an immense evil. A 9/11 memorial service for the heroes aboard United Flight 93 in Shanksville, Pennsylvania, also took place at the site. It was there where passengers and crew members died fighting the hijackers of United 93, forcing them to crash the plane into a field, stopping an attack on Washington, D.C. Interior Secretary Doug Burgum said those passengers and crew love this country and made the ultimate sacrifice to keep the rest of us safe. Burgum said he's happy the National Park Service will be telling their story for generations to come. A juror in the Lindsey Clancy mistrial is talking about the testimony that influenced her decision to vote not guilty. Scott Carr has this story.
13: Juror Paula Devlin told CBS Mornings that a testimony given by Lindsey Clancy's ex-husband, Patrick Clancy, largely influenced her decision to vote not guilty. Devlin says she found it compelling to see Clancy not able to say something negative about his ex-wife, who's still facing murder charges and the deaths of her three young children. I'm Scott Carr.
12: And the Consumer Price Index, a key measure of inflation, rose 0.4% in August over July. The index measures the cost of a wide assortment of goods and services. Numbers out from the Bureau of Labor Statistics show the annual increase is at 3.4%. I'm Jim Forbes.
5: Where money talks. 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This is

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4: Welcome into the Weekend Dive. I'm Rory O'Neill. A new kind of political convention to rally Republicans this week ahead of the midterms. John Decker is the host of the White House Briefing Room podcast and our correspondent. Now, John, you've been in Dallas this week. What's the need for this convention and how significant is it that it's happening in Texas?
5: Well, Republicans say it's necessary just in terms of getting the energy level up among Republican voters ahead of the midterms. As you know, Rory, there's fewer voters that turn out for midterm elections versus a general election. President Trump's name will not be on the ballot. And so they felt it was necessary to really energize the Republican base. And what better way to do it than what's happening now, this unprecedented, at least for the Republican Party, midterm convention over 2 days in Dallas, Texas. And this really helps out Ken Paxton. He's in a very difficult race to be the next senator from the state of Texas. And being in his home state, having a lot of attention on his race, raising a lot of money for his race, will be helpful to him as he battles it out between now and November the 3rd.
4: But it's been interesting because some Republicans are staying away. They don't want to get dragged down by Donald Trump's low polling numbers. Maybe they're in a more moderate state. So it's not quite all hands on deck for the GOP.
5: It's not all hands on deck. You're right. There are some Republicans that are in very tight races and they have a zero sum choice to make. Do I go down to Dallas or do I stay in my district and campaign? And they've decided to stay in their district and campaign. Not every Republican has decided to do that. For instance, speaking on the second day of the convention is Mike Lawler. He's a Republican congressman from New York State. He's decided to skip the campaign trail in his home district, instead coming down to make a speech at this convention in Dallas. Also not here, by the way, the Republican Senate leader, the Senate Majority Leader, John Thune. And given the reaction that his name, simply mentioning his name by the president got here in Dallas, it's no wonder he skipped it. It seems like he wouldn't be that welcome here in Dallas, given that reaction.
4: Yeah, and Florida Governor Ron DeSantis also not making the trip to Texas. And that makes you question what his future aspirations may be.
5: Well, we know he has presidential aspirations. He ran for president in the last election cycle. You don't just give up those presidential ambitions. So I would imagine he feels it's not necessary to come to Dallas, Texas for these 2 days if he's gearing up for his own presidential run in 2028.
4: You know, the president made some news during his speech on the opening night of the convention, announcing that if Republicans win again in November, keep control of the House and Senate, then $5,000 rebate checks would be issued to every American adult. That's not quite the chicken in every pot promise that was made decades ago, but certainly I'm not sure how many people take that seriously.
5: Well, it's difficult to take it seriously in the sense that Republicans control the House and the Senate right now. And they've controlled the House and the Senate since President Trump was sworn in January of last year. So they've had all the time in the world to pass whatever kind of legislation is necessary. Or even if the president feels he has the power right now, he could certainly do so today. But he hasn't done that. And this is the first time we're hearing the number $5,000. The president told me in January it was $2,000. And there would be income limits in terms of who receives that kind of largesse. So that's the reason, I think, why people are not taking that kind of campaign pledge so seriously.
4: You know, the president also suggested that this war with Iran could extend past the midterms. The president saying that prices would start to tumble after the midterms when Iran perhaps capitulates. I don't think that's what the American people signed up for when this campaign began back in February.
5: Well, you may be right. You know, certainly the polls indicate that you may be right. And as it relates to how voters feel, we see it in poll after poll. They're upset by the high gas prices, the high prices at the grocery store, the trade war happening right now between America and its second largest trading partner. So for all those reasons, I don't think that Americans are pleased right now as we head into the final month and a half until the midterm election.
4: You know, this week we also saw the 25th anniversary of 9/11. I know you were in Washington, D.C. 25 years ago. What are some of your thoughts or stories from that day?
5: Well, it's hard to believe. 25 years ago, 9/11 occurred. I was working at the White House on 9/11. I was downstairs working at the White House in my White House booth. I was working for Reuters Television at the time, and we got word just like everybody else about a plane that had crashed into the North Tower of the World Trade Center. And I immediately went upstairs to watch the monitors that the various television outlets have to see what essentially was happening. And while we were watching the monitors, we saw another plane hit the South Tower of the World Trade Center. And then about a half hour after that, we learned that a plane had crashed into the Pentagon. 10 minutes after that, Rory, is when we were ordered by the Secret Service to leave the White House complex. And that order applied to everybody that worked on the White House complex. 1,800 people were ordered essentially to run from the White House complex because they did not know where another plane was going to essentially hit, where the next target would be. I went back to my bureau. I worked until early in the morning on September the 12th and saw video when I was back at the bureau that was very upsetting, very disturbing, things that they don't show on television. And to me, it's just one of those days that I hope I never have to experience again.
4: So, and remember, President Bush was in Florida at the time and had to return to the White House that night when you were back in the building.
5: That's exactly right. For the president, it was a very long day. He went, essentially from Air Force Base to Air Force Base as the administration tried to figure out where and how to get the president back to Washington, D.C. He spoke to the nation on September the 11th in the evening. I think the nation really looked to President George W. Bush for comfort, for solace during the days that succeeded what happened on September the 11th.
4: Now, John, let's talk about another New York story as well, something you're involved in as a big guy in the tennis world. The U.S. Open underway, lots of these fantastic tennis matches all happening at 11 o'clock at night, even 3:30 in the morning. What do you think about these late crazy matches?
5: Well, I'm not a fan of it, but there's not much you can do when you schedule two matches in the evening with the first match starting around 7:30 at night. You know, the men's matches, it's best 3 out of 5. So those matches can last really long, as we learned earlier in the week, where you saw a quarterfinal match last 4 hours and 40 minutes, ending at 3:30 in the morning. So that's just the norm. It doesn't happen all the time. It happens every once in a while. And of course, that match at the U.S. Open, that represented the latest finish time at the U.S. Open in the entire history of that tournament.
4: Setting up a great finish for this weekend. Our White House correspondent and our tennis go-to guy, John Decker. Hey, John, thanks for your time.
5: Thanks so much, Rory. Really appreciate it. Talk to you soon. Bye-bye.
4: Still ahead, the latest on efforts to end veteran suicide. Plus, the AI whistleblower who says the tech is a threat to all humanity. But next, full disclosure about the air quality at Ground Zero after 9/11. As the weekend dive continues, I'm Rory O'Neill.
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8: Next. Hey, Alfie. 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
9: Hey, Nora. 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
8: Not bad, thanks. Mainly working here. You?
9: 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Ooh, could I get oat milk with that latte, please?
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9: 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Oh, and I'll grab an almond croissant, too.
8: Wait, what? 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
3: Welcome back to the Weekend Dive. I'm Rory O'Neill. The sudden departure of Army Secretary Dan Driscoll was one of the top issues facing Vice President J.D. Vance. Vance and Driscoll are longtime friends, and this week it was the Vice President filling the role as Press Secretary since Caroline Leavitt's departure, and it was the VP who was asked about shakeups and staff changes at the top of the Pentagon administration.
4: Well, first of all, look, Dan is obviously a very good friend of mine. I think he was a great Secretary of the Army. Pete is also a very good friend of mine, and I think he's an amazing Secretary of War. And, fundamentally, there are a lot of issues where I agree with Pete on. The issue where I'm in the most strident agreement with Pete is that we needed to have a culture shift at the Department of War. We have to ask ourselves some very difficult questions, and it has nothing to do, I want to be clear, this has nothing to do with the amazing troops that we have, the amazing military officers, non-commissioned officers, and enlisted personnel that we have. But America has fought a lot of wars since I've been alive, 42 years. And we have won almost none of them until Donald J. Trump became the President of the United States. What does that say about the culture of military leadership, the way that we did planning? And what does it also say, frankly, about the political leadership that we've had in the White House, at the Department of War for 40 years of, frankly, military misadventures? What Pete came in wanting to do was revive the warrior spirit in the United States of America. And I think you see evidence of that happening in a lot of different ways. Two important ways is, number one, we have recruitment at all-time highs. We had real recruitment problems under the Biden administration because people didn't want to join a woke military. And what I mean is they didn't want to join any military that was geared towards a particular political narrative. They just wanted to join a military that was willing to defend America's interests and do so at the very highest levels of professionalism and excellence. That is what the military under President Trump's leadership is geared towards doing. The second way that I judge just that esprit de corps, that warrior spirit that you see at the Pentagon, is when you go out and talk to troops today, they talk about how much better it is, how much prouder they are, how much more they feel supported from Washington as opposed to, frankly, oppressed by Washington. We're trying to bring the best and the brightest into the United States military and support them in every way that we can. If you recall, under the Biden administration, guys were getting fired because they were making their own healthcare decisions, and the Biden administration was treating them like they were convicted criminals. We're not doing that. We're taking things in a much different direction. So I feel like the military is in a much better place than it was 18 months ago. Of course, there's a lot of work still to do. And of course, some of that work is going to take years because, frankly, the rot got so deep under previous failed administrations.
3: This week, Energy Secretary Chris Wright and Venezuela's interim president signed a multi-year oil agreement between the U.S. and Venezuela. This is President Trump pushes for lower gas prices here in the U.S. News Nation's Hannah Brandt reports.
5: This has been a major priority of the White House, especially as they talk about larger cost of living concerns. And we know this week there has been an intense focus on oil and gas specifically, especially just days after the president revealed this new deal with Venezuela. The White House is touting this as a big deal, a future investment opportunity for American companies. And in fact, just a bit ago, we saw Chevron announce that it's expanding its oil, essentially production in Venezuela, its operations there, as part of this major deal that the president has announced, where the United States is being given a multi-year, essentially majority stake in this new company that has the rights to 17 oil fields in Venezuela with this proven production of 65 billion barrels of oil. So a ton of oil that could be produced in the years to come. And the U.S. is getting a majority stake and essentially the first rights to sort of buy this oil. President Trump says that's something that will go towards the U.S. Strategic Petroleum Reserves and towards supplying the United States military. But officials see this deal as really a big opportunity for the United States and as part of their ongoing efforts to lower gas prices for Americans. Now, the White House and President Trump have faced some tough questioning about whether this will bring down prices in the near term, because, of course, a lot of Americans want to see immediate cost relief. The president has said He does think it'll happen very quickly, though some analysts say it may take years and it may take a ton of investment to actually really boost Venezuelan oil capacity and production.
3: That's News Nation's Hannah Brandt reporting. The death toll is climbing and the desperation is growing following last week's devastating landslide and flooding in Nepal. NBC's Janice Mackey Freyer reports from Kathmandu.
6: The scale of the disaster in Nepal is coming into fuller view as rescue teams push into areas that until now have been too hard to reach. And the devastation goes for miles. Authorities say more than 1,000 people have died. More than 4,000 are still missing, and the search is getting harder.
3: Freyer says those rescue operations are just getting more difficult.
6: Some of the toughest conditions are at hydropower sites, where massive amounts of mud have buried tunnels. As many as 900 workers may be trapped there. Rescue teams are using heavy machinery and drones. They're also using controlled explosions to clear the way.
3: Mackie Freyer says that helicopters often used to ferry tourists around the mountains of Nepal are now being used for rescue operations.
7: Survivors often carrying little more than each other, many of them staying at a nearby shelter, where volunteers told us more than half the children here had lost one parent or both to the flood.
3: Officials fear that many of the dead may never be found, and the recovery could take years to complete.
1: The data center issue has risen to the top two or three issues on the campaign trail for Democrats and Republicans in tough races. This is what President Trump said that really shook up the issue. He said that the only reason communities throughout the U.S. should not want data centers is if they want to end up being backwards and poor. If they want to be successful and rich with far lower taxes and jobs all over the place, let data reign. If you are a Republican right now in a tough race to try to keep your seat or win a Senate seat, you can imagine that is probably not the message that you wanted to hear from President Trump, because already Democrats have been jumping all over this. And again, you look at the polls, the majority of Americans think it is not a good thing to have these data centers built in their backyards, primarily because they're concerned that they will raise their energy prices. And in some cases, we've seen that happen. There's also concern about whether they drain water resources from certain communities. What we have seen with a lot of candidates, both on the right and left, is that many have walked back their previous decisions. We saw that with Governor Josh Shapiro in Pennsylvania, aggressively pursuing data centers and then pulling back and saying there are going to be no more built in his state. You've also seen people like Mike Rogers running for Senate in Michigan, previously supporting data centers being built in his state, now saying he's calling for a full year moratorium. So, Nicole, when you look at the big picture, it is pretty clear that candidates and elected officials are paying attention to the opinion polls. They realize people are frustrated, maybe a little scared about what data centers in their communities would mean for them, and they're responding accordingly.
3: News Nation's Joe Khalil reporting. A judge's ruling this week in Utah means the criminal prosecution of the man accused of killing Charlie Kirk will move forward. A ruling in a Utah courtroom means the criminal prosecution of alleged assassin Tyler Robinson will move forward. Robinson is the man accused of assassinating conservative activist Charlie Kirk nearly 1 year ago. Judge Tony Graff says this preliminary hearing is not about the guilt or innocence of the suspect.
8: Nothing in this order constitutes a final determination of defendant's guilt or witness credibility. Defendant remains presumed innocent, and the state bears the burden at trial of proving each charge offense beyond a reasonable doubt.
3: Robinson could face the death penalty in Utah if found guilty of first-degree murder.
8: The ultimate question remains whether the circumstances support a reasonable belief that defendant knowingly created a great risk of death to another individual within the relevant zone of danger, one involving a likelihood or high probability rather than a mere possibility.
3: Robinson will be back in court in late October when a trial date could be set. The Massachusetts murder trial that's divided a nation. As the Weekend Dive continues, I'm Rory O'Neill.
9: 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Yeah, over 50% of adults say they'd feel better if they got more sleep, and stress is often the biggest barrier. 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
16: America is marking the 25th anniversary of the 9/11 attacks. A quarter of a century ago, terrorists hijacked four U.S. jetliners and forced them to crash, killing nearly 3,000 people and jarring the entire nation. Two of the aircraft crashed into each of the World Trade Center's twin towers in New York City, causing them to burn and collapse. Another jet slammed into the Pentagon, and the fourth, Flight 93, crashed in Shanksville, Pennsylvania. And twin beams of light have been shining 4 miles into the sky at Ground Zero in New York. Scott Carr has the latest.
17: The 9/11 tribute in light was first presented 6 months after the September 11th attacks 25 years ago and has been illuminated every year since. The beams are shining from dusk to dawn and can be seen from a 60-mile radius around the city. The 9/11 Memorial and Museum, which presents the tribute, calls it an iconic symbol that both honors those killed and celebrates the unbreakable spirit of New York. I'm Scott Carr.
16: And I'm Jim Forbes.
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19: We'll start off this morning in the low 70s with cloudy skies, but as we move throughout the morning and into the afternoon, chances for rain will become more widespread. A few downpours and storms also not out of the question. Tonight we slowly dry out and dip down to the upper 60s. Tomorrow looks dry, but it does look warm, upper 80s with sunshine. That's your 9 First Morning Forecast on 55KRC. I'm meteorologist Cameron Hart.
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3: Welcome back to The Weekend Dive. I'm Rory O'Neill. A social media post this week by a former researcher who worked for AI giants like Anthropic and OpenAI is scaring an awful lot of people with its doomsday predictions. Sam Sabin is the cybersecurity reporter over at Axios. And Sam, just who is this guy, Jacob Coxon, and why are we all taking him so seriously this week?
4: It's kind of interesting, right? Jacob is one of the latest researchers and a long string of people who have been warning about the concerns around AI companies and the models that they're building. He was working at Anthropic, I want to say, for about 4 to 6 months or so. And he was at OpenAI before. So he does have a lot of experience, even though he was only at Anthropic for a handful of months there. He had a front row seat to seeing what these models are capable of and hearing how executives are talking about this internally at the company. And a lot of his concerns are not around the models that you and I and maybe your listeners are playing around with, like Claude, ChatGPT, et cetera, but more so about the models that are coming down the pipe that OpenAI, Anthropic, and others are training actively and what they'll be capable of doing.
3: Essentially, in the social media post, he said that programmers are trying to do the right thing, but there's a 10 to 20% chance that these AI programs could get out there and wipe out humanity in a decade. Quite the doom and gloom post.
4: Just a little bit, right? That's not something that anyone really wants to hear, coming from someone who knows this inside and out. And part of this, right, is because of just how quickly these models have been improving, right? What we once thought would be possible in a year is happening in 6 months. And it's happening faster and faster and faster. And the ways in which models are even being trained, a lot of times, or increasingly, we're seeing AI companies kind of doing this process where they have the model training itself, right? And so you can kind of see how the capabilities of these models are going to spiral out of control. And that's where people who are maybe in healthcare spaces who are concerned about biological weapons, or people who are in military spaces worried about weapons creations in their space, or people like myself who are in cybersecurity who are worried about dramatic hacks that could shut down the power grid, then start to get concerned because these models are already so capable already. The doom and gloom is, it's always been there, but it is deeply alarming this week.
3: I wanted to follow up on this always been there part, because we've heard this 10 to 20% threat before by a lot of people in AI.
4: Totally. I think especially also at Anthropic, right? Their CEO has been warning about this for years as well. But all of this is now coming at the time that maybe some people remember this like weird company called Hugging Face that was recently hacked by some of OpenAI's models during pre-deployment testing, right? And so there's already been this increasing awareness, I think, outside of like niche AI circles that I typically hang out in, that there are increasing like security and safety concerns around these models, and also that perhaps we might get to a point where humans don't really have a great grasp on like how we can control them, what they're capable of doing, and things of that nature. And I think that Jacob's warning paired with the recent safety testing incidents and hacks into companies by agents, right, that weren't directed. The agents just kind of went rogue and broke into some of these websites and companies. Those together, I think, are what are making some of these warnings a bit more pertinent to everyday Americans and people around the world. Whereas maybe before, those warnings were coming in a echo chamber that only, you know, AI people were really listening to, or safety people were really listening to at the time.
3: But is this all hype too? I mean, look, it sounds like a plot to a sci-fi movie. I get it. But I'm old enough to remember Y2K, and that was supposed to shut down everything too. So right. Is this all, or like, is this an over-exaggeration like that was 26 years ago?
4: Yeah, I mean, it's a fair question, right? There is always a concern, especially as we're seeing a lot of these AI companies getting ready to IPO, that maybe some of this is being released as a way of saying, hey, AI could kill us all. But, you know, the solution is actually using more AI. And that's why we should be profitable and you should invest in us and things like that. But I would also point out that this can also be a yes, but situation, right? There could always be some level of hype in companies. People want to make money off of this technology and they're going to release things with that in mind. But there's also the side where I am increasingly seeing research and stories where companies are trying to figure out how to deploy agents in their networks and are maybe seeing hackers who are using agents increasingly to do things like write malware or find zero-day vulnerabilities, which are, you know, previously undisclosed flaws in a network that a company didn't even know about, right? And these things are happening at a clip that I think most of us can't really understand. And so the risks are there. And there have been third-party researchers, even outside of OpenAI and Anthropic, that have studied things like the Hugging Face breach and have said that there is reason to be concerned here. And so I think it's a little bit of both. There's always going to be that maybe hype cycle here, but at the same time, the threats are real. The research is there, and it is kind of time for policymakers, regulators to open their eyes and figure out what we need to be doing in this space.
3: And you mentioned this a bit before, Sam, but your specialty is cybersecurity. How is AI going to kill me?
4: I really hope that I don't actually have the answer for you on that and that it doesn't happen. However, I think maybe the concern is more so around, especially in the cybersecurity space, more so around seeing state-sponsored actors like China, Russia, Iran, who know our everyday utilities like the back of their hand. They have tried to break into our water utilities, with many with success. They have tried breaking into our electric grids, our telco networks, etc. And the concern here with AI is that launching those types of attacks no longer requires the level of studying and pre-planning that they maybe used to spend years working on. They can now go to an LLM that knows these systems like the back of their hand, can read a product manual in 2 seconds and start planning their attacks that way. And it's a lot faster. And then you could see a world where maybe one day the banks are shut down and we can't access our money. Our water is tainted. The power goes down. And the other concern also here in this space around asking the really fun question of if AI can kill us and how it's going to do that is also in the biological weapons space, right? So the concern around how this technology can be used to research and plan a future pandemic or virus outbreak that then could unfortunately wipe out humanity. There are a lot of challenges to doing that, but that is the fear that is very much real in AI safety security communities right now.
3: Sam Sabin is the cybersecurity reporter at Axios, breaking down comments this week by a researcher who thinks that AI could wipe out humanity in a decade. Sam, thanks for helping us understand this.
4: Rory, thank you for having me.
3: Next, the simple action you can take that could help prevent a veteran's suicide. As the Weekend Dive continues, I'm Rory O'Neill.
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6: Next. Hey, Alfie. What can I get for you?
7: Hey, Nora. Just a nice latte, please. How was your weekend?
6: Not bad, thanks. Mainly working here. You?
7: 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Well, I was battling gods in the afterlife realm, and after lunch, I fought mercenaries. Ooh, could I get oat milk with that latte, please?
6: Yeah, of course.
7: And then Sunday was mostly fighting supervillains. So a pretty chill weekend. Oh, and I'll grab an almond croissant, too.
6: Wait, what? 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
3: 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No, I have no idea. They work hard. It's been a long trial, and I have faith in the jury system.
4: Welcome back to The Weekend Dive. I'm Rory O'Neill. Every day, 17 veterans die by suicide. And in this Suicide Prevention Month, a reminder from the Wounded Warrior Project that a lifeline can often be a very simple thing. Shantae Franco is a warrior and Army veteran. Lindsay Gray is the suicide prevention manager for the Wounded Warrior Project. And Lindsay, first to you, you've learned through the years that really simply checking in on people can be so important, especially when they're facing these times of crisis.
5: Yeah, absolutely. We fully believe that connection is life-saving. As human beings, as people, we are driven biologically for connection. And so, you know, when we get into these places of suicide becoming part of the conversation, it's really easy to convince yourself that people don't care or that they would be better off without you or that you're a burden. And so finding ways to check in, whether it's a quick text or a phone call, really can change the trajectory of that person's life.
4: But Lindsay, that can also be pretty scary on those of us on the outside trying to reach out. You know, you don't want to make it worse. You don't know what they're like. I mean, I don't know. It can be intimidating.
5: Absolutely. I think, you know, in this space, we hear so much fear about, I'm going to say the wrong thing. I'm going to make it worse, or worse, I'm going to ask this question and kind of give this person an idea for something that they weren't actually thinking about. And what we know to be true is none of those things really play a part here. What people need is to feel seen and heard. And that means for us, if we're trying to reach out, you don't have to have the perfect words. You don't have to have all of the right things to say. You don't even have to offer any solutions here. Really, you just want to listen to try to understand what is going on in this person's world that led them to start thinking about suicide in the first place.
4: Now, Shantae, as someone who served, is this something that comes up a lot when you speak with other veterans, maybe how you're feeling about it? Or do you say to each other, hey, I'm worried about Sally or Steve and how they're doing right now?
6: Absolutely. This is something that we talk about often. And we've learned to check in with each other. I myself am a survivor, and I have lost many friends due to suicide, some as recently as this year. And so checking in, just having that community is imperative when it comes to preventing suicide, but also to just, like Lindsay said, to feel seen and to feel heard, because at the end of the day, that's really all we all want.
4: And Lindsay, what should people be looking for from friends who did serve, and it seems that maybe they're being overwhelmed or for some reason in a crisis mode?
5: Yeah, I think, you know, again, this can be tricky because suicide is really complex, and we know that warning signs will look or sound really different. They'll be as unique as the person that you might be talking to, but sometimes it's just paying attention to those subtle changes that we might notice. Maybe how they're talking to us is different, their shifts in their mood, their behaviors, their appetite. Maybe we see them becoming a little bit more reckless or a little bit more impulsive. I think in the veteran community in particular, we get really good at putting on a mask and kind of showing the world the face we think that they want to see. And so I think that goes back to just why connection is so important, to have those more ongoing intentional connections so that you do maybe notice those shifts earlier in the process.
4: You know, Shantae, Secretary Hegseth says he wants to bring back this warrior ethos to the Pentagon, says that there was too much DEI in the past. Are you concerned that suicide prevention may take a back seat and sort of go away as a stereotype, that it's not, that you're not showing that warrior strength if you're facing this moment of crisis?
6: Honestly, I can't speak to that, but I can say that this conversation is being pushed by Wounded Warrior Project. It's also being talked about more on Capitol Hill, which is absolutely what we need. And so I think us as citizens, it's actually our duty to help break the stigma of what suicide is, and also break down that conversation and show, like, yes, it is a scary and uncomfortable conversation, but it's one that's needed. And it's also one that you absolutely can have.
7: And Shantae, are there special concerns with women that maybe, you know, those of us out here normally assume that it's men who are facing these challenges, but often don't realize that how many women can be in crisis too?
6: I will say suicide does not care about your gender. The same as depression. With women, there's also that added postpartum depression that I can speak to, because I was dealing with my PTSD unresolved. I did not talk about my previous suicide attempt, and that all played into my postpartum depression, which was my second attempt, actually. So while I feel that, yes, we can look at in each individual group, and each individual group will have reasons why we should be looking at them, this is an overarching problem. I mean, there's so many ways you can break it down, but in general, this affects everyone. And it also affects the family members. And if it affects the family members, it's going to affect our society, because each one of us are part of this society. So we need to be supporting each other, and not so much looking who needs to be looked at more, but how can we have this conversation so then we can go into those nuances.
7: And Lindsay, I hope that the conversation helps, but what other ways can people help when it comes to trying to address this issue of veteran suicide?
5: Yeah, absolutely. I think the conversation is the first part of what we're doing, right? Raising awareness to the scope and scale of the problem, reducing stigma around an otherwise taboo subject. I think there's other pieces of this that are equally important, right? And one for us at Wounded Warrior Project is addressing this through action. So we are working every day to get warriors, their family support members, and caregivers connected to programs and services that not only address known risk factors, so things like chronic pain, poor sleep, financial instability, but also promote protective factors like connection to a community or peers. And we do that at no cost, because we know that can be a barrier for so many. The other is advocating on a national level, really working to amplify the voice of our warriors on Capitol Hill so that we are able to see legislation come down that means improved access to care, improved access to programs and services that we need.
7: Shantae Franco is an Army veteran and a warrior. Lindsay Gray is the suicide prevention manager for the Wounded Warrior Project. Ladies, thank you so much for your time.
5: Thank you.
7: The latest on a hot war with Iran and the trade war with Canada, plus Republicans rally in Texas. Next time on The Weekend Dive, I'm Rory O'Neill.

0: suffered during an off-season workout. I'm Jennifer Kuiper.
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3: 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Call it 55KRC, the talk station. And welcome back. You're listening to Let's Garden with Scott Berline. I'm here with Mark Wessel, Chief Horticulturist with Gardens Alive, which owns Spring Hill, Brex, Gurney's, K. Van Borgendane, Gardener Supply, and also the wholesale company Isley, which specializes in a lot of specimen plants, conifers, Japanese maples. We do have Carol on the line from Villa Hills, Kentucky. Carol, what can we do for you today?
4: Good morning. Well, I hope you can, but after that comment you made about not being the most proficient on lawns, I'm not so sure.
3: Uh-oh.
4: But anyway, I have a problem in the spring, in early spring it seems, that that strip of grass between the street and the sidewalk gets a lot of weeds. And I remember Ron saying that those germinate back in the fall. So is now a good time that I should sprinkle some preen on that strip of grass to try and stop the weeds from coming in the early spring time, do you think?
3: Yeah, I do. Although I think I would wait just a little bit longer, maybe a couple weeks. But yeah, that's a problem area where, you know, seeds come in from traffic and it's, you know, salt is there. It's a weird soil profile, you know, yeah, those are almost all annual weeds, cool season annual weeds. So, or not all of them, but a good portion of them are.
4: Right.
3: So, yeah, a little pre-emergent of some type would be a good idea, you know, sometime in the next few weeks.
5: Yeah, and you might
4: I'm glad.
5: You might even want to hit it in the spring, too, to get those.
3: I was going to say that. Yeah. Yeah. So, you know, about now, and then again, what is March, I guess, late March, April?
5: Yeah, April.
3: Yeah. Yeah.
4: Okay, I'll mark my calendar.
3: Right.
4: Well, thanks much. I appreciate it. I'll put that on the calendar due in about a week or so.
3: Okay, thanks, Carol. Thanks for your call. Yeah, I need that turf guy to come in and really, you know,
5: educate us.
3: Educate us good. But that was one I knew.
5: Yeah.
3: Yeah.
5: Yeah. Yeah. Not you were on it.
3: I was on top of that one. I'm proud of myself. Are you proud of yours? You were too. You did good.
5: Oh, thanks, Scott. Yeah. Is preen listed for lawns? I don't know.
3: I know
5: there's some pre-emergents that aren't good for lawns.
3: I think preen is supposed to be pretty good with it. Again, you want to check the labels.
5: Correct.
3: You know, and make
5: always
3: sure.
5: Always read your labels.
3: But it's one that you can buy easily, you know.
5: I guess the
3: others are much harder to find.
5: Right, right.
3: And you usually have to go to like a farm, or what do they call this, feed store or something
5: feed
3: like
5: store,
3: that.
5: Feed store, right.
3: Yeah, so hopefully it's a good one for that. I think so.
5: Mm-hmm.
3: Yeah,
5: good.
3: Well, we can look it up during the next break. Just double check that too. Anyway, you were talking about trends, and what's the next one you had?
5: Not necessarily a I guess it is a trend. But this one guy, he was obviously a good gardener. I could tell just by his gardener and what he was talking about. But he's
3: on Facebook or
5: this
3: something.
5: This was a. Facebook.
3: Okay.
5: Yeah.
3: Okay.
5: Yeah. And I don't know if he has a YouTube channel. I don't know. He was going on about all the bad information out there. These influencers are putting out, and it is just ridiculous.
3: It's off the charts. And it is hard for somebody new to gardening or who isn't intensely involved in gardening to differentiate between the good advisors, the good people on social media, and the ones that are just clueless. I don't know how you weed them apart. You can fact check them, you know, if they say something. Mm-hmm. You can go to an extension, you know, look on Google and ask the question. Mm-hmm. And be sure to include .ext or .org.
5: PDF.
3: In there. Those are the ways to weed out some of the trash and find out, you know, does this person routinely give out credible advice that's based on science? Or if they read one book and they garden for 2 years and they think they know everything.
5: Yeah. And you know how hard it is to answer gardening questions. And it's a lifetime.
3: There's a lot of nuances to every process. Situation. And
5: I know I've given out wrong advice at times.
3: Oh, or I didn't know that. Material. If I had known that, you wouldn't be here today.
5: See, that's what's so great about me. I admit my mistakes, most of them anyway. But, you know, new research comes along, and it might not have been the wrong answer at the time.
3: Yeah.
5: Things change. So it's tough.
3: Mm-hmm. Yeah. And
5: but people are influenced by influencers, and in every genre.
3: And that's the problem with AI, is it rakes the entire internet for advice. And if influencers are giving the wrong advice to the same question a lot, that becomes the answer on AI.
5: Mm-hmm.
3: Yeah, so that's a bit of a problem. Kristen on the line from Cincinnati. What can we do for you today?
6: Hi there. I was wondering one reason why a tree would be have a cardboard sleeve on it and how long it should be left on after planted. It's on the trunk.
3: Okay, so
6: of an established ginkgo tree with a cardboard wrap around it.
3: Oh, interesting. What's the caliper on the trunk? Is it like a 2?
6: I would say about 4 or 5 inches.
3: Okay.
5: Well, can you give us the backstory?
3: They come from the nursery with that on it?
6: We bought them wholesale and planted them ourselves. So they're doing really, really well. They went in last year, and I left the cardboard on them, and I wrapped them for deer damage. But now I'm wondering if it should be taken off.
3: Yeah, it should be taken off, but you should still do the deer protection.
6: Okay.
3: Yeah.
6: All right. And the reason they put that on is for transportation or just to protect the trunk from rodent feeding or?
3: Maybe a little bit of both of those things. Transportation can be pretty rough on trees and people grabbing them by the trunk and, you know, moving them around. So I think in large part, that's probably why it's there.
6: And it wouldn't have anything to do with scald because I've had trees before that freeze and thaw, that one side of the trunk will crack. It doesn't have anything to do with that.
3: Yeah.
5: I don't think so either. It's kind of a different issue.
3: Right. But one thing, if it's been in that wrap for this length of time, I would wait until the sun isn't so intense, maybe another month before you take it off.
6: Okay.
3: You know, it doesn't get hit suddenly with light.
6: I was thinking the same thing. Okay,
3: yeah,
6: very good.
3: And a tree wrap, you know, for your deer protection will kind of do that as well. So,
6: Right. Yeah. Well, what I would use, was just green fencing around it. So, real close with posts to keep it off of the trunk. So,
3: yeah.
6: All right, you've answered my question. I appreciate it. Thank you.
3: You're welcome, Kristen. Appreciate your call. We're going to take a break, but Ron Rothis is on the line, our friend and a well-known person to this show and the world. The Ron Wilson Show.
5: I hope he's not going to correct us.
3: No, I hope not.
5: Well, if he does, that'll be good.
3: You know, because he's a really knowledgeable
5: guy.
3: Smart
5: guy.
3: And I would rather be corrected than go on being wrong all the time without hesitation.
5: Mm-hmm.
3: So Ron will take your correction in just a few minutes. We'll be back shortly.
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3: Hey.
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3: It is How To Saturday on 55KRC. At Home with Gary Sullivan starts at 9 o'clock, goes till 1. The Car Show with Dane Donovan from 1 o'clock to 2 o'clock. The number is 749-5500. You are listening to 55KRC, the talk station. And welcome back. I'm Scott Berline. You're listening to Let's Garden with Scott Berline. Mark Wessel here, and Ron Roth is on the phone. And I think he does have some good corrective information on the preen issue we just discussed.
5: Okay.
3: Yeah, so Ron, good to have you here. We'll have you here as a guest next week.
18: Yeah, I'm looking forward to that.
3: Yeah, me too.
18: One of the things in my rather long and varied resume that you may or may not know is I worked for one of the large
19: National Lawn Care Companies for about 5 years.
3: Oh, okay.
19: Many, many years ago. So I'm not going to claim to be a turf expert, but I was around it for a while. I had to look this up in full disclosure, but the classic preen will damage lawns.
3: Oh.
19: So it is not labeled for lawns.
3: Okay.
19: There is a preen for lawns. It's formulated for lawns. According to the information I looked up. So you can get a preen that's formulated for lawns. But the other thought that I had was that, you know, weeds are opportunistic, as you know. And right now is a, well, we're getting toward the end of the time, right now is the ideal time to seed. And so what I would do if I had areas that were thin near the street would be to get out there, you know, this week and put grass seed down, get that going, mow it a time or two, and then put a pre-emergent that's formulated for lawns down. Might be a little bit late. But if you have grass going out there, you're going to have, I think, less problems with the weeds than if you just put a pre-emergent down on bare soil, because the pre-emergent's eventually going to wear off and you're still going to get new weeds that come in. So that's what I would do.
3: So how soon after you sow grass seed? I would think you would want the grass seed, the grass blades to be, you know, vigorously growing before you put down a pre-emergent. Would you, say
19: there
3: the same
19: thing? Pre-emergents. There are lawn pre-emergents out there, and I don't know if they're sold this time of year. They may be, that are formulated to put down with grass seed.
3: No kidding.
19: Yeah. So they're a little bit more expensive, but they are out there. So you would have to look around a little bit, see who has it. And I honestly don't know the brand names.
3: Yeah.
19: But they do have those that are available, at least for crabgrass. Now,
3: right.
19: Again,
3: which can be a big problem.
19: Right. You'd have to see what weeds it's formulated for. If it's just crabgrass, putting that down in the fall is really not going to help you too much.
3: No.
19: It's crabgrass is an annual. But if it's not formulated, you know, if it's only crabgrass, the lawn weed preventers with seed, then I would, what I would do is put the grass seed down, let it get up, get a mowing or so on it, and then put the pre-emergent down. Once you're mowing it some, it's starting to toughen up some.
5: Yeah, I'm sure that the label on preen would
3: hopefully
5: give you that information when you can.
3: Yeah. Always read the labels before you apply any kind of chemical.
19: If you go to your, local garden center, the people who work there should be able to help you with that too. As for needing to be corrected and not always doing everything right, I remember Ron Wilson always used to say gardening is trial and error. His words, not mine. But I was listening to you about a half hour ago as I was outside after I read my rain gauge, and I was pulling all the Maximilian sunflowers out of my prairie area. I planted one many years ago. And that is the error in gardening that keeps on giving.
3: There you go. We've all had that experience with some plant or another. Yeah,
19: I have downy sunflowers back there, too. They're getting to be a problem. So.
5: And how much rain did you get on the west side?
3: Oh, that's right.
19: This morning, I only had 0.22 so far. But yesterday, I had 1.93.
5: Yeah,
19: so
5: and
19: I'm
5: Madeira.
19: 2 inches now.
5: Madeira, we had 3.62.
19: Yeah, I talked to a friend in Coleraine Township, and he had about that much. And I saw a 5.5 over in southern Ohio.
3: It's been a crazy year with a lot of rain.
19: The Washington Courthouse. So, yeah, and it's. I mean, it's good for me because I was really, really dry. I'd gone about 3 weeks without rain. It's like all these thunderstorms have developed, and then go north of me, or east of me, or south of me, and it's like, can't you kind of get my garden? And finally did yesterday.
3: Well, good for you. Yeah. The importance of keeping track of your rainfall in your garden, because, you know, you get a nighttime rain without a gauge, without really checking it out. It could be a tenth of an inch. It could have been 4 inches. You don't really know until, unless you have a gauge and can check it out and sort of keep track.
5: Or your basement's filled
3: really
5: with
3: helps,
5: water.
3: Yeah, or that helps you.
19: Yeah, the rainfall yesterday at CVG, the airport for Cincinnati, which is in northern Kentucky, they basically had nothing.
3: Yeah, it
19: they
3: can vary so
19: all
3: much.
19: All the rain the past couple of days. I don't know what they had this morning. As of 6 o'clock, they hadn't really had much, but they may have had a shower. But, I mean, it just, you know, I always tell people, your trees don't care what fell at the airport, so have a rain gauge in your yard.
3: 100%. Well, Ron, thanks for your call. Really appreciate that.
19: You're very welcome.
3: Yeah, we'll see you next week.
19: Okay.
3: Yeah.
19: Take care.
3: Yeah, we have Mike on the line, but we're going to wait until after the break so we can give him some quality time. You had one last trend that you saw.
5: That was it. Oh yeah, chaos gardening. Chaos in my head here. Yeah. very trendy. I guess it's trendy right now. It's at least that's what AI said. I looked up some of these people, a lot of influencers, doing stupid stuff, acting like they don't normally act. Scott, I'm getting to be a curmudgeon.
3: You're a curmudgeon, man.
5: Yeah, I know. But basically, you just sew things erratically, not in lines.
3: Any element of design. You're letting it do what it wants to do.
5: Yeah.
3: And hoping that just by randomness and serendipity that it looks good when it's growing and done. And it doesn't necessarily look good that way.
5: Right.
3: You know, gardens are a human activity and an art, really. And, you know, you really need an element of design and the human touch to make it really look and feel like a garden.
5: The few photos I saw look kind of meadowy, bad, but
3: I mean, it depends on where you're doing it. If you're doing it in your front yard, it's a bad idea. Just flat out a bad idea. If you're doing it in a large area, like a campus or off in the, it might work, especially if you're careful about the seed mix. Mm-hmm. You know, what species are in that seed mix and are they well balanced? Are they meant to be together? That kind of thing.
5: I wonder if they get the influencers get together and say, hey, what can we start? What silly trend can we start next?
3: Like stumperies, which we'll talk about later.
5: That's a classic.
3: I did want to mention that time is still left. September 25th is the deadline to nominate a horticultural hero. This is done through the American Horticulture Society. 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The topics or the categories, the number one is the Liberty High Bailey Award. 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
9: President Trump is spending the weekend in Ireland. He says of his relationship with the country while meeting with Ireland's prime minister that they've had some discussions on trade and other things.
10: We have a big relationship with Ireland, and that'll continue stronger than ever.
9: During the trip, the president is also set to attend the final days of the Irish Open, which is being held at his golf course in Doonbeg. The CIA declassifies 9/11 documents. They are mostly from the daily intel briefings for former Presidents Clinton and George W. Bush, when both were warned Osama bin Laden was plotting to attack the U.S. using hijacked passenger jets. Google is updating its password management on Android, as Matt Mattinson reports.
11: The new feature will let users move passwords and pass keys between apps.
9: One of the top matchups of the 2026 college football season is set for tonight. Number one ranked Ohio State visits number four Texas. Kickoff is set for 7:30 p.m. Eastern. I'm Jennifer Kuiper.
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12: 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And welcome back. Scott Berline here. You're listening to Let's Garden with me. And Mark Wessel is across from me. And Mike from Northern Kentucky is on the line. Mike, what can we do for you?
13: Hey, good morning, guys.
12: Good morning.
13: Planting my first mountain laurel in northern Kentucky clay. What's the right soil prep for that?
12: Well, don't get too attached to it, first of all. But
13: is that right?
12: They like such a low pH and such quick draining. You know, it's funny, here in this area with the higher pH clay, you know, you struggle and struggle and struggle with them. You go a couple counties east, and there they are, you know, all over. But they're on the sides of hills and, you know, in a 5.5 pH. Mark is looking like I'm an idiot right now. Mark,
14: No, you're right.
12: Am I right?
14: You do not see them in our area. I know of two that have looked decent in my whole life here in Cincinnati. But I think the key thing would be like for a rhododendron or any of those. Really,
12: I was going to say
14: a raised bed would be
12: like blueberries
14: with tons of pine bark,
12: some peat.
14: Yeah.
12: You want it to be able to hold just a little moisture and then drain. So I've seen like where people get away with blueberries, which like a similar kind of pH and drainage. That, you know, if you go, I think you can go as high as 6 inches above grade with a real. Real fluffy mix of pine fines and, you know, just a little, some organic matter to help it bind together, you know, like a compost or you would want compost in this case to try to keep the pH down and in some pine fines. And you might have some luck with it.
14: I don't think I'd want them in a blazing sun area.
12: No, either. Not that. Yeah.
14: Yeah. And and then to feed it, you'd want to use an acidifying fertilizer. Because our water is naturally mineral rich in calcium and magnesium, and it just raises the pH even more.
12: Yeah.
14: So like cottonseed meal or ammonium sulfate or like the Miracle-Gro type.
12: The muriacin.
14: Muriacin stuff.
13: Now, what about the pelletized sulfur if I raise the bed, and will that help any?
12: Well, that'll help get the pH down, but, you know, with those materials, you might not need to bring it further down. You know, I think I would actually till your ground a little bit, mix a little bit of the pine fines and the peat into it and compost, and then come in real heavy with the mix that you're putting down. And, you know, keep a track. I would just keep an eye on it and maybe, you know, test once in a while, see what your pH is. And if you need to bring it down anymore, the sulfur would be a good way to do it.
14: Yeah, and don't overdo the sulfur. It can be detrimental to the plant health.
12: So
13: and what about drainage? Do I have to raise it if I just prepare a pretty good surrounding area? Is it just going to create a bathtub effect inside?
12: Are you on a slope by any chance?
13: You know, going down the north side of the house is, but the east side is relatively flat.
14: Yeah. I mean, I don't think you necessarily have to have a formal border raising the bed.
12: Right.
14: But if you get a sufficient mound wide enough, you need really good drainage. That's the key with a lot of those
13: arenaceous
14: type of plants.
13: Okay.
12: Well, good luck with it.
14: I love them.
13: Real quick, final question. The specimen, the one bush that I have, it comes up out of the ground, does a, like a 90, and then the branches come out of the spine that runs parallel to the ground. Is that a typical thing for that bush, or should it be coming straight up and then the branches coming out of a straight spine?
12: Well, it probably never really has a central leader, but it would be an upright grower, you know, shrubby plant. I think you could bring it back to the first leader that comes up and maybe improve the structure of it. But being a shrub like that, you know, that's pretty close to a wild plant, grows in difficult places already. I think, you know, if you left it alone, it'd be fine.
13: Okay. Great. Thanks a lot, guys.
12: Good luck with it. Let us know how it works out. We'd be curious to know.
13: I will.
12: All right. Thanks for your call, Mike.
14: That's one of those plants you always envy it when you see it in other parts of the country or in the wild. It's just gorgeous.
12: Yeah, I've longed to grow that for many years. I had a plant that lasted probably 7 years in like a heavily amended area like that, but it wasn't really well draining, and eventually it just kind of got smaller and smaller and went away.
14: At an estate I worked on, they had one, and it was for decades.
12: Mm.
14: Wasn't super vigorous, but it was on the more north side.
12: The north slope would help a lot.
14: And it was on a slope.
12: Yeah, a slope.
14: I went to see if it was still there rather recently, and a tree had fallen on it. Ah. So it was finally gone.
12: Ah. What a beautiful flower, though. Mm-hmm. There's nothing like it.
14: Yeah.
12: Yeah. We had mentioned Dan Hinckley before with Heronswood. He wrote an article I just saw in the American Horticulture Society's magazine, American Gardener, about hydrangeas that you don't know and probably should. And what a list. And he's right. I did not know any of these. And some are just in zone 7 or 9 to 9 plants, but some are not. Some can go further north. But hydrangea asper I knew about, and that is a great plant.
14: It is.
12: It is really cool. Hydrangea robusta or aspera robusta. That was a new one on me. He really liked it. Hydrangea cimanii. It's a vining hydrangea. Hydrangea angustipetala and cultivars. It's a nice shrub, 5 to 6, zone 6 to 9. Very early blooming and fragrant. Comes from Taiwan.
14: Mm-hmm.
12: Kind of neat. Heteromala. Zone 7 to 9, big one, 20 feet tall, 8 feet wide. Ludo venosa from Japan and South Korea, 6 to 9. Small plant, looked beautiful in the photographs. Platy arguta, alternifolia bifida, and Febra fuga, all ones that he mentioned. And he gave sources, which is always nice in an article. And the sources where you can find some of these hydrangeas are Broken Arrow Nursery, Dancing Oaks Nursery, Far Reaches Farm Nursery, Hydrangea Plus, Keeping It Green Nursery, and Secret Garden Growers. Check those out. It's always fun to plant things that are a little bit different, maybe that everybody doesn't have, and have some fun.
14: Most things he talks about, not everybody has. He's like the plantsman's plantman.
12: Totally. I should tell you my Dan Hinckley story.
14: Okay.
12: So I was invited to go speak in Seattle, Bellevue, I guess. Bellevue. And he invited me to stay at his home, his beautiful garden at Wincliff. And nothing was promised or anything, but he kind of mentioned you can stay a couple nights, whatever. And so we went out. It was a couple weeks before that. And so I got in touch with him. I was just like, hey, we're trying to plan this trip. Can we do 2 nights or one? What's the story there? And came back with an email. It was very, very apologetic. He said, oh, I'd love to have you 2 nights, but we can't. We just have to have you, the night before the symposium. Okay, no problem. I'll take anything I can get. To stay with Dan Hinckley at Wincliff. Not going to argue. I'm super, super grateful just for that. And so we get out there and we go to Heronswood Nursery, it's a botanical garden now that used to be his nursery. And he had arranged for a tour for us. So we arrived and there are two women standing outside, and I assume they're waiting for us, to show us around. And we go over and say, hey, Dan Hinckley set us up for a tour. We're here. And it turns out they're volunteers, and neither one of them knew anything about it. So one goes inside to find out about the tour and who's going to show us around and everything. Meanwhile, we're talking to the woman outside. Nope, stay with us because this story gets good.
14: Oh, I hope so.
12: So we're talking to her and we're mentioning, we're getting this tour here and then we're going over to Wincliff and spend the night. And she goes, oh, Martha's in town. Did you know, will she be there too? And suddenly this is Martha Stewart she's talking about, Dan Hinckley and Martha Stewart, longtime friends. And suddenly I realize that, oh, it was because Martha was there that we couldn't stay the two nights, mm-hmm. right? So I mentioned that to the volunteer. I go, oh, okay. We were supposed to be there one night or two nights, or not supposed to be, but talked about two nights, and now we're just doing the one. And she turns white as a sheet because she realizes she spilled the beans, right? Mm-hmm. And so, you know, I grab my, seeing that and being a jerk, I grab my phone and she goes, and I said, I'm calling Dan. And she goes, oh, what are you going to talk about? And I said, I'm just going to tell him not to change the sheets. Oh. told you it was worth waiting for.
14: Oh my goodness.
12: Yeah.
14: Well, I have a prequel to that.
12: Do you?
14: Yeah. Yeah. I was staying with Dan Hinckley.
12: Yeah. That's
14: prior
12: right.
14: to you staying there. And it's in the morning and we're having coffee and mm-hmm. he gets this phone call and the lady says, hi Dan, it's Stephanie. I have so-and-so on the line. Can yeah. you take her call? And so, Dan takes the call and I'm like, man, that lady sounds familiar. And they're talking, she's coming into town and was going to stay with Dan and she was trying to like,
12: they're good.
14: She
12: friends.
14: Wanted to fly in to the local airport.
12: And yeah.
14: Is the runway big enough for my jet? And
12: good
14: and
12: question.
14: I'm like,
12: good question.
14: And then
12: question.
14: I heard him say Martha and it was Martha
12: now
14: Stewart.
12: You know. Now you know.
14: And,
12: there is a good documentary out about her. I saw part of it the other day. Mm-hmm. You know, I didn't know that much about her. She worked her way up. I mean, she's legit with mm-hmm. what she learned and how she learned it and how she became the Martha Stewart we know, the big mogul, basically. Mm-hmm. So anyway, Mark, we got to take a break.
14: Okay.
12: Yeah, we got one more segment left. When we come back, we'll ramble about other celebrity gardeners mm-hmm. or something else, mm-hmm. maybe. I don't know. But it'll be good. So stay tuned.
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12: 9 first warning forecast for this morning. Isolated storm, spotty rain possible, cloudy, low of 67. This afternoon, mostly cloudy, scattered showers and storms are possible, high of 82. Tonight, muggy and mostly cloudy, low of 67. Tomorrow, Hoo Day Sunday, partly cloudy, humidity returns. High of 87, and tomorrow night, cold air blows in, makes things better. You're listening to 55KRC, the talk station. Welcome back. Our final segment here of Let's Garden with Scott Berline. I'm him.
14: It's been a long slog.
12: Long slog today.
14: Thank goodness for callers.
12: Yeah, thank you. Yeah, we do want to thank the callers. It's always good to get those. Mark Wessel, you're with me here.
14: I am
12: still with me. You left at one point to go to the restroom, and Gary Jeff Walker walked in and said, "Where's Mark?" And I said, "I think he's gone. I think he walked out. He didn't want to be associated with all day long." Mm-hmm. And so let's get that out of the way. I've been meaning to do this for a couple weeks now. But the National Garden Bureau, our friend Diane Blazek, runs that, and. Mm-hmm. They came out with an article on their website, which you can find at, nationalgardenbureau.org or just ngb.org, actually. Came out with this article about stumperies. And, it's interesting. I've seen good ones and I've seen bad ones, but they're really a good potential for doing these right. Mm-hmm. If you stack up a bunch of firewood logs or I don't think you're going to have a lot of success. I mean, you can grow things out of the rotting logs of, chunks of firewood, but it's not too aesthetic necessarily. Mm-hmm. But if you take logs and lay them down, longer logs like pieces with the root flare, poked out, little places where you can chisel in some space, let rot set, and put a little soil in maybe, you can do some really cool stuff. Of course, you probably want to do this in a shady spot. I think.
14: It kind of gives you a habitat that's a little different than slapping them right in the clay soil.
12: Yeah, and the decaying wood is great for wildlife. Mm-hmm. But you can stick ferns in there, mosses, little, almost rock plants.
14: Heucheras, corbels.
12: Corbels, absolutely, really well. But there's some photographs in this article that really show the possibilities of what you can do with those. And, who doesn't have some old logs or a tree that came down or something that you can maybe work with?
14: Yeah.
12: Yeah, good stuff.
14: It's the next trending thing, I'm sure.
12: Next trend. The trends are what keeps the garden world moving forward.
14: Oh, speaking of National Gardening Bureau, Scott, I will be on a webinar the 22nd.
12: Well, yeah.
14: It's Ask Me About Crocus. Ask Me Anything About Crocus. So there'll be a panel of speakers.
12: Okay.
14: People write in with their questions, and, we talk about crocus.
12: All right. And that's on the National Garden Bureau website?
14: Yeah.
12: Wow. That's cool.
14: Mm-hmm.
12: I didn't know you were a crocus expert.
14: Well, I'm not like hardcore, like somebody like Peter Zale or anything.
12: Okay.
14: I just, and I have started growing some from seed, but I do plant a lot of crocus and I love them.
2: I do too. I'm really basic with them. I just see the colors I like in the catalogs and plant them and they grow. I've gotten into, well, there's the Thomas type or Thomasiana. Yeah. I don't know the differences between the different species, but it's something I want to learn. I will actually tune in that webinar.
14: All right.
2: Again, it's on the National Garden Bureau website, and it's on what day?
14: Tuesday the 22nd. It's around 1:30 or so.
2: The afternoon.
14: I'll be up at our Michigan facility.
2: And timely, too, because this is when you want to buy your crocuses.
14: We have Rex bulbs, and they, you'd think one of those folks would be on, but they...
2: They're not outgoing like you.
14: Yeah. Right.
2: Well, good. That's cool. I'd like to hear that. So, yeah, maybe try a stumpery if you got a shady spot and some old wood. I think especially if, you got like a little bit of a woods thing going on and a tree that fell a couple years ago, several years ago, and it's got decay, and you could really do some fun stuff with that.
14: You could.
2: Definitely could.
14: And in right hands, somebody could create a beautiful garden with a stumpery.
2: I think so. Mm-hmm. If you got that eye. And if it doesn't work, the great thing about gardening is, it's not looking like I wanted. Mm-hmm. You change it up. You try you play with it.
14: Right.
2: Yeah. So you wanted to make a comment about the horticultural hero.
14: It's a real who's who VHS. Of horticulture people on this.
2: Oh, yeah.
14: High level stuff. And, our very own former guest here, Paul Capiello, was awarded that.
2: Okay. Which one? The Liberty High?
14: Yeah, the Liberty High. There. Hinckley is another.
2: Dan Hinckley, okay.
14: Yeah, of course. Just all kinds of, like, Mike Durr and Stephen Stills.
2: The who's who of horticulture, basically.
14: Is it Stephen Stills?
2: Stephen Stills, yeah.
14: Who's the singer?
2: Steve Stills. I mean, it's also Stephen Stills. They had the same name. Mm-hmm. That happens. People can have the same name.
14: Huh.
2: Yeah.
14: I thought we all had unique names.
2: No, it turns out we don't. Although I think mine is pretty unique.
14: It is.
2: I bet there's other Mark Wessels out there, though.
14: I finally can... properly spell your last name.
2: Yeah, it's not easy. Mm-mm. There was a Steve Berline who was a famous football player.
14: Oh, yeah,
2: He played for Purdue and then had sort of a journeyman kind of NFL career.
14: Mm-hmm.
2: Yeah, Steve Berline. I get mistaken for him all the time.
14: And the other highlight of Saturdays is Gary Sullivan. But he's not coming on.
2: Not coming on today. That's why you're missing Gary at this point.
14: Yeah.
2: But he'll be back with us next week. So, time to round out and end this show. Mark, thanks for being here. You are the
14: Thanks for having me, Scott.
2: You're welcome. And you're a chief horticulturist with Gardeners Alive, which owns Spring Hill Nursery, Breck, Gurney's, K. Van Borgendane, Gardener Supply, and Isley Specialty Plants. And I want to thank all the callers, all the listeners today. Really appreciate your participation. Once again, flawless production from Danny Gleason. Thank you, Danny. And also thanks for putting out that fire a little earlier on. Next week, I got Sarah Geiger-Beam back with me. And we'll have Ron Rothis. We'll also have Corey Christopher. So it'll be a big power pack show. So stay tuned for that. Gary, at home with Gary Sullivan next. Now get out there and garden like hell.
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7: It is like electricity blowing through your

So it is the weekend. Welcome aboard At Home with Gary Sullivan. Talking a little home improvement. And I say it all the time, and I mean it. It is, for most of us, the biggest, in, you know, the biggest project, the biggest investment of our lifetime. And we protect investments. And so let's talk about what you're protecting or what needs to be protected. And it's usually maintenance, what maintenance needs to be done. By the way, this hour is brought

0: Donald, welcome. Hey, Donald. I guess we're not going to get to Donald.
1: We'll move on.
0: Well, move on to nowhere. Earlier today, I was talking about, you know, what are the big issues that homeowners have? What are the mistakes that homeowners make? And I compiled a list earlier this week, really, of what I think some of the just crazy things that people do. And you hear me talk a lot about water, and of course that's going to get right into my list of mistakes. But before we get to that, let's get to Dan, and I'll come back and I'll cover common homeowner mistakes. Dan, welcome.
2: Good morning, Gary. I just have a quick comment. Carpenter bees, I have a good solution. WD-40, spray it in the hole. They'll back out and drop dead.
0: Yep, I'll tell you another one. There's a bunch of them out there. There really are. And I like that one. I haven't done that, but I've had a lot of people talk about it. You can also, when you're talking about traps, if you take a brown paper bag, I'm talking about a 3-pound, like a lunch bag, like pack your lunch in, roll it up in a ball, put some fishing line on it, and hang it to where that hole is, you'll be amazed. They'll think it's a wasp nest, which is a common predator to the carpenter bee. And that's another one that works. But, what you say is very accurate. You got a lot of them, Dan, or have you had a lot of them?
2: I've had quite a few down through 2 or 3 years. I just find the hole, stick the little plastic deal in there, and spray it, and boy, they just start backing out, and they'll drop dead.
0: Was there more than one in there?
2: Sometimes there are. Sometimes there's a couple.
0: Huh.
2: Yeah, but I follow them. I watch them when they land and go to their hole. And then I just take my WD-40, stick my little plastic deal in there, spray it, and boy, here they come backing out, and they drop dead.
0: Do you patch it up afterwards? Or?
2: Yes. Fill it up.
0: Okay. So I would imagine the WD-40 not only chases them out of there, I'm guessing it might sterilize that hole also, or...
2: I think so. I think it does, yes.
0: So when you do that and you patch it, they never come back and re-drill through the patch or anything, right?
2: No, they don't.
0: Okay. Well, that's a good tip. I appreciate it.
2: All right. I missed you on our local station. You went off, but then I got you on your next hour, wherever you're broadcasting. So.
0: Yep.
2: Okay.
0: All right, Dan. Thank you. So
2: have a good one. Bye-bye.
0: You too. Thank you. Bye-bye.
2: Bye.
0: One of the things that I'll tell you, you know, we do this show this hour all locally. So, you know, if you've been trying to get through into the national show, which we do from 9 to noon, you can try now and maybe get into just the local show. It's 749-5500. All right. Feel free to grab a line. One of the things we were speaking of, common homeowner mistakes. All right. The number one, ignoring small leaks. What a shocker. A dripping faucet, a minor roof leak. And you know what's really amazing? These things can get you into big trouble. And the amazing thing is how do you ignore a minor roof leak? If you have a minor roof leak, there's got to be telltale signs that you're seeing. Maybe stain on the drywall ceiling. If you ever get up in the attic just to have a quick look, the insulation can be wet, which is rendered almost useless. So a minor leak is, I know just the, a lot of people just try to ignore it, the dripping faucet. It's costing you money, I guarantee you. And it could be causing other issues. A damp basement. How many times have we talked about that from a standpoint of unhealthy air, damage to the joists, which would be structural issues? Those things are little tiny nuisances that can cost you a lot of money. So in my top 10 items, that's still number one, is those small leaks. No matter how small, water is your number one enemy. Tom, welcome.
1: Yeah, Gary, I love your show. And I had a question. It's more just to get your thoughts on the wet and forget shower.
0: Yes.
1: The question would be, is if I know it works very well in the shower inside your home, but in the research I've done, it, I guess you could use it on the shower in an RV. And I just want to get your thoughts on that.
0: I imagine you could. I've never checked to see if you could, but... it's, and I, have you used it before, Tom?
1: Not on the RV. And I guess, I think it would be fine on the shower itself, but I think more of the concern would be that the gray water tank would be more of the concern. From what I researched on the line, it says it's fine online, but I just, like I said, I just wanted to get your thoughts on what you think about the whole thing.
0: I think you'll be fine, but I'll be honest, I've not researched, you know, on a gray water tank. I was, when you were asking me that, I was thinking on surface materials and things like that. That certainly isn't going to be an issue at all. On the gray water tank, I don't know. I'll tell you how to find out really super fast for absolute sure. I mean, I'm thinking you're probably fine, but If you go on Facebook and look and just put in Wet and Forget Crew, and they have their people, their technology people, manning that on a regular basis 7 days a week, and they will quickly give you that answer.
1: Okay, will do. And all right, but that's all I was curious about. But yeah, thanks for your show, and love your show.
0: You're quite welcome. Thank you. Take care. Yeah, in fact, it is a very safe product, but you know, when you get into gray water, I'm not real sure. So they will, for all folks, if you want to follow that Wet and Forget Crew, I follow it and I get little tips on where people are using some of the products, and I will say, "Ooh, that's a good question," but they will respond to them quickly, and that's good. That's good. Let's take a break. And Don, you'll be up first, so don't go anywhere. If you'd like to join us, do so. It's 749-5500 at home with Gary Sullivan right here on 55KRC, the talk station.
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7: Next. Hey, Alfie, what can I get for you?
8: Hey, Nora, just a nice latte, please. 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
7: 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Mainly working here. You?
8: Me? Well, I was battling gods in the afterlife realm, and after lunch, I fought mercenaries. Ooh, could I get oat milk with that latte, please?
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8: 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So a pretty chill weekend. Ooh, and I'll grab an almond croissant, too.
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14: Hi, Dane Donovan here. We'll be taking your car questions at 1 o'clock right after Gary Sullivan on 55 KRC, the talk station.
0: Well, we got you covered here at 55 KRC, the talk station. You got the house, you got the garden, got the call, the car, and you get a call. We can help you out with those projects.
15: Are you sure about that?
0: Yeah, I am. Been doing it for a long time. I'm telling you, we got you covered.
15: Absolutely.
0: And you can dial us up. Happy to take your calls regarding your home up to the 1 o'clock hour. And let's go to Don. Don, welcome.
16: Hey, Gary. Thanks for taking my call.
0: You bet.
16: I just had a new concrete driveway installed, and it's got all kinds of issues. Even I'm working through my builder, and he said, yeah, it was not up to his standards. And the concrete sub wants to come in and do some modifications. So it's got one of those where they integrate curbs on each side of the driveway. Mm-hmm. And then it comes up to probably a 40 by almost 30-foot apron. And so the curbs are a mess. It looks like a snake. You know, they're not straight. And we've got issues with control joints. The driveway cracked the day they installed it. And we had paid extra to put, 4 inches of stone underneath, extra rebar, the wire. And so the sub is trying to come up with some options. He wants to cut out the curbs, put some rebar in, and then pour new curbs and to tie it together. And then try to clean up some of the cosmetic issues on other parts of the driveway. My wife and I would like to have him tear it out and redo it. Just trying to get your opinion on, is there a way to kind of go back and clean this mess up short of tearing it out?
0: In all honesty, Don, that's a really difficult question to have me answer without seeing it, but I'll answer it.
16: Okay.
0: First of all, is your builder helping you through this?
16: Yeah, he's working with the sub. Mm-hmm. So he's working directly with the concrete company, not me.
0: So have you told him what you would like to have done?
16: Yeah, we spoke yesterday. He said, here are the solutions that the concrete company wants to do. And I said, well, I want to make sure one of the options is to tear it out and start from scratch, because we spent a lot of money on this. And
0: that's right.
16: We just are spending a fortune renovating our house. And we tore out the old one because it didn't look nice. This one looks worse.
0: Yeah.
16: So one question maybe you could answer is, what he's proposing is to saw out the curbs, take their the machine they used to do it, and like I said, they want to drill horizontally into the slab, put in rebar to tie that to the curb so they don't settle differently. But I'm still afraid that a couple of years down the road, it's just going to be a mess.
0: Try to get it resolved then.
16: Exactly.
0: And if it was screwed up by him the first time, how do you know it's not going to be screwed up a second time?
16: Yeah, for sure.
0: You know, I'm kind of with you. I'm not trying to avoid your subject, Don, but that would, I'm sure you're honked off about it, and you should be. And the builder, you know, I mean, you want to give people a chance. That's what I used to always say. I'm going to give you a chance. In this case, I mean, I don't know what that cost you, but I guarantee you it was a pretty penny. And it looks bad.
16: $22,000.
0: Yeah.
16: Yeah, it was $22,000.
0: So, you know, technically, if you busted out that curb and you drilled in with rebar and it extended out and the curb was put on it, would that work? Yeah, I'm thinking, yeah, it probably would. Okay. But you don't know that, neither do I for sure. And 5 years from now, if it starts falling apart, you're not going to be talking to anybody except to a new concrete company. On the other stuff, what else is wrong? So that part makes sense that, yeah, that probably work.
16: Well, it was they did use a saw for the control joints. Right. And most of them look good, but there were where they overran where they were supposed to go, and they chipped out concrete.
0: Yeah,
16: and then
0: they're patching.
16: And then it's a really wide apron. So I guess when they broomed it, you know, they had it on a long pole, and they would just drop it into the middle. So every place they dropped it from both sides, you've got this ridge of concrete,
0: right,
16: where you can see where the broom hit.
0: Yeah.
16: And it's, you know, if it was like just a light, you'd think it would just wear out over time. But these are, you know, it's got to be an eighth to a quarter inch some places. Mm-hmm. And then...
0: So how's he going to fix that?
16: I don't know if you could grind it, but then you worry about it getting smooth, and now, you know, it becomes a slip hazard. You know, there's... And then there's other places where they tried to correct the curb, and now you got the concrete horizontal surface messed up where the concrete they were trying to use to clean it up now is onto the, you know, the driveway, and that looks a mess. There's only two sections of the whole thing that they did a nice job. It was a small walkway to a screen porch, and then a little walkway to a stair. Everything else, just, it's horrendous.
0: So, okay. So, that doesn't sound good to me. So, when you told the builder, like, I think an option might be tear it all out, what was his response?
16: He said, I'll go talk with the concrete company.
0: Yeah. But, was the guy that he's talking to, was he on the job site?
16: I don't know. So, this is a second home for me. It's down in North Carolina. We just went down this past week. Just this check progress, and we saw the concrete. That's when this issue really came up.
0: Mm-hmm.
16: So we don't know if he was the head guy was on, but it's such a sloppy job. I can't imagine they had their A crew on it. And this is a company that, you know, and this is a very respected builder who does, you know, high end jobs.
0: Well, so I would think that respectable builder would be an advocate for you. And again, I'm kind of apologizing because I can't see it, and I hate to critique something I can't see. But based on what you're telling me, and with the power of a respectable builder, you know, I would maybe already have. I would take pictures, document everything else, and then the next time I sit down with that guy, I'd say, any type of patch they're going to do, whether they grind it down or they resurface it, is never going to be as stable as that first slab they poured. It's not. And, you know, that's an issue for me. I just got rid of a patch driveway, and now I'm going to have another patch driveway.
16: Exactly, yeah.
0: And I would document every picture, and I would... go through that builder, and I would put my pressure on the builder. He's your advocate. his name is on that property. You know, Joe Smith Holmes built my home, and look at this driveway he did.
16: Yeah.
0: And, you know, I've been through a couple of these with, and not on driveways, but on different things. And the bottom line is, what you bought was a new, perfectly done driveway. And this is unacceptable. And if they grind the bumps out, it's going to be smooth, and it's not going to have the same texture, and it's not going to look right. And if they resurface it, instead of 4 inches of concrete, now I have 4 inches of concrete and a half-inch skim coat. Well, I don't want that.
16: Yeah.
0: And so... And again, I can't see it. I don't know how bad it is. So what I would do if I were you, and taking it from me who can't see it, is document each thing, sit down with the builder, and say, look at this. Now, this is, how are they going to fix this? Well, concrete from different loads sometimes doesn't even match.
16: Yeah.
0: And if they're just going to patch the crack, concrete cracks, I get that, but it shouldn't crack the next day. So how was the curing done? Did they add too much water to it? Is it soft on the top? Is it going to spall next year? I don't know, but whoever did this certainly screwed up this whole job.
16: Yeah. And just one other thing is that you've got like kind of a nice flat apron at the top. This sits up on top of a dune. So the driveway's pretty steep. It's probably got a 10-foot rise. Mm. And then it turns and goes to the flat apron. Mm. And the crack was right at where it crested down. So I'm thinking, you know, kind of the concrete's got, it's still wet because the supervisor, the construction supervisor told me it cracked by the end of the day that he poured it. So I'm thinking it was just that gravity's pulling this thing down and it just separated.
0: So they can make it in different thicknesses, a slump rating on the concrete for grading. Yeah. So I would, without seeing it, I would document absolutely every little thing that is not what you would consider properly installed concrete. And I would go to that builder and say, listen, your name's on this house, and now I own this house, and people are going to see this. You cannot be proud of this concrete work, and let's go through them one by one. And, you know, all I'm trying to do is get what I paid for. Let's see where it goes.
16: I appreciate that. That's great. Great advice.
0: All right. Well, good luck. Let me know how you make out. I hope he's receptive to be your advocate is really what I'm asking. I had a problem with tile floor not long ago, and the installer screwed that job up so bad. They laid it kind of wrong, and I caught that. They had grouting all over walls. I mean, it was terrible. And I got to the manager or the president of that company who came out, and I said, I'm not here to just whine. I'm here to correct the problem you created. And, you know, we run into some of those things sometimes, and let's see where you get. You got nothing to lose at this point. You know, you need him to be your advocate. He's hiring them. So good luck to you. All right, 12:30 it is. Our phone number is 513-749-5500. You can join us. Love to talk to you about your home project. No guests today, so it's you and me, and we'll continue. You're at home with Gary Sullivan right here on 55KRC, the talk station.
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7: Next. Hey, Alfie, what can I get for you?
8: Hey, Nora, just a nice latte, please. How was your weekend?
7: Not bad, thanks. Mainly working here. You?
8: Me? Well, I was battling gods in the afterlife realm, and after lunch, I fought mercenaries. Ooh, could I get oat milk with that latte, please?
7: Yeah, of course.
8: And then Sunday was mostly fighting supervillains. So a pretty chill weekend. Oh, and I'll grab an almond croissant, too.
7: Wait, what? That didn't actually happen, right?
8: It happens on PS5.
22: PlayStation.
23: Here's the very latest from around the globe, from the 55 KRC News Center.
24: President Trump is spending the weekend in Ireland. Trump touted his relationship with the country while meeting with Ireland's prime minister. Trump says he would love to see a unified Ireland.
25: We're in business. We've had some discussions on trade and various other things. We have a big relationship with Ireland, and that'll continue stronger than ever.
24: Trump spoke about the Irish Open, which is being held at his golf course in Doonbeg. The president is also set to attend the final days of the Irish Open, which is being held at his golf course in Doonbeg. Commerce Secretary Howard Lutnick says President Trump's proposed $5,000 dividend checks for adults would not come from tax money. Lutnick made the comment in an interview with NBC News. He also claimed they can earn the money that Donald Trump wants to pay out. Trump said during the Republican National Committee's first midterm convention that the checks will be given out if Republicans retain Congress in the November elections. Two Virgin Australia passengers were arrested after claiming to have a gun on a flight to Doha, Qatar. Sources say both male passengers were tied down after headbutting and spitting on crew members Friday. The flight departed Melbourne for Doha. No other details were released. Automaker Ford is recalling about 223,500 vehicles. A National Highway Traffic Safety spokesperson says fuel tanks are not fully secured and are leaking. This recall impacts some 2023 to 2027 F-150 vehicles. Inspection and replacements will be taken care of by the dealer at no charge.
26: No magic is stronger than sisterhood. Cast by fate, tested by time.
24: Practical Magic 2 is bewitching moviegoers in its debut. The sequel, starring Sandra Bullock and Nicole Kidman, is expected to conjure up between $30 and $40 million domestically this weekend after making $4.7 million from Thursday previews, and is expected to knock Spider-Man Brand New Day out of the top spot. I'm Lisa Carton.
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0: All right, back at it we go. 12:35. Donovan's car show is coming up at the top of the hour. In the meantime, we're talking about your home. Feel free to join us. It's 800-823-8255. Going through the most common mistakes homeowners make, and talked about leaks, ignoring a drippy faucet, a leak in the roof. Even if it's just minor, I'm telling you, leave yourself open to damage, mold, structural repairs. Also, and if you haven't done this, I would really recommend it, skipping routine maintenance. I one thing I've picked up doing this show for a long time is nothing gets anybody less excited than doing maintenance. You don't really see a problem. I mean, it's hard enough to get homeowners inspired to correct a problem like a small leak. Skipping a routine maintenance, not changing your furnace filters, I know it's so basic and so important. And especially as we go into a time of year where it's going to get real hot. If you got a two-story home, I'm not saying it's just in two-story homes, but say a two-story home, and you haven't changed the filter in the air handler for 6 months, that filter is impeding airflow. And when you get away from the air handler to the upstairs and down the hall, and you got a dirty filter in there, and you're impeding the airflow, I'm telling you, that air handler is going to work harder than ever to accommodate that thermostat. It's going to keep running and running and running because it can't get the air through the filter, which is going to decrease the life of that furnace. And it's a simple job. Changing a pleated filter out every 60 to 90 days is a perfect solution. You don't have to get the ultra halogen filters if you don't want it. You can get a $4 pleated filter. Get it changed on a regular basis. I've preached and preached for years cleaning gutters. With clogged gutters, spilling over the gutter, the water right on your foundation, a potential for leaks in the basement. Inspecting caulking around windows. Again, critically important, if you have caulking that has cracked, maybe separated between brick and a wood window or a replacement window, it's vulnerable to moisture again. Wind-driven rain's going to get in there. In between the walls, rot can occur, mold can occur. And certainly it's going to shorten the lifespan of the windows and the doors. So that's another thing, is a common mistake. And they're things we talk about on a fairly regular basis. Just started making this list and I'm going like, these are the things when people call and start asking a question about something, I'm always talking about the source. You got to get to the source. You got to find out why. And those first two things that I wrote down are the whys for a lot of the problems that homeowners have. The next one I know you'll know. And that's the grading and drainage around your home. And owning a home isn't for the weak of heart. I mean, there are some issues that have to be taken care of, and they're not always inexpensive. And the cures aren't always in a can for $10. You got poor grading and drainage around your foundation. It's going to allow water to collect right on the foundation, which is going to lead to a basement leak problem, foundation movement, and mold issues. The same kind of thing, water. It's water. And then the other one, and again, I make a joke about not all home, and I make this joke a lot, not all home repairs can be resolved with a can of something for $10. Some of them can, but long term, probably not. So then it comes down to do-it-yourself projects that are beyond your skill level. We all have a level of skill. And then we either don't have that level of skill or we're physically unable to perform that task. I got all kinds of kind of horror stories about people that have shared with me on that. But if it's beyond your skill level, I would certainly, and you hear me profess a lot about getting quotes to have that done. Maybe if it's not a simple one, but you can get an idea, maybe even over the phone, of what's that going to cost me if I have you fix or replace a disposal because I can't get on my knees and underneath a cabinet. What's that going to cost? Or if it's a bigger problem like roofing work, getting a couple estimates on what that's going to cost and have it explained to you and make an accurate assessment of whether you can do that project or you cannot. And if you're dealing with a professional, maybe there's something they can do, which is a temporary fix if finances are an issue. I think really being honest with ourselves on what projects we can tackle in terms of knowledge. And I'll tell you, with the information that's out there now, you know, the YouTubes, the AI, you can get a lot of information on how to do it. But so many people are either not physically able to really do that project, or even with that information, doesn't really make sense to them to do that project. And if that's the case, and if that's the answer you're getting, don't screw around with it. You're going to end up spending more money than if you had just reached out to a pro to get it done. And many stories to prove that. The other thing is in a house, and we've spoken about this multiple times too, is know your house. When there's problems, your house is talking to you. Peeling paint at the bottom of a jam is telling you there's water getting behind that jam. Ice dams we had this winter, it's telling you that you probably have inadequate ventilation. Or maybe we ought to caulk around ceiling lights where maybe warm air is getting up in there and causing condensation and mold. But there's also things your house is telling you, and then there's things that are just basic knowledge that everybody should know. And I'm talking about shutoffs. People should know where the water shutoff is. Everybody in your home, 10-year-old kids and up, they can be a help in emergencies. Knowing where the gas shutoff is, knowing where the electrical shutoff is, knowing where the water shutoff is, knowing what a sump pump is. It's basic home knowledge. And again, I think that can be very important that everybody kind of knows exactly how that house works. And shutoffs underneath toilets and underneath vanities. And I also talk about the areas you can't see, how important that is. I'm talking about attics and crawl spaces. And these are common mistakes. Remember, I used the word common mistakes that people make. So they emphasize a lot of the things that I've had conversations with people about. So we'll talk about attics and crawl spaces next. If you'd like to join us by phone, do so. You're at home with Gary Sullivan right here on 55 KRC, the talk station.
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0: All right, back at it we go, 12:48, and talking about the most common mistakes homeowners make. And again, put together a little list through this week. And I'm telling you, as you've heard, because we just went through about six of them, I guess, a lot of them is caused by our worst enemy as a homeowner, and that's water and neglect. So we talked about a lot of things that you can kind of keep an eye on, that you can see that there is a problem. Then there's a couple areas in our home that you need to even take a bigger effort and find the problem. And it's in an area that you may or may not be able to inspect, and maybe you get a handyman to help you, or someone to observe two areas of your home: the attic and a crawl space. These areas often will, especially in the attic, will reveal maybe roof leaks or the boot around the vent pipe or flashing. See, but when most people will get up in the attic and they'll see mold on the under part of the roof of the in the attic, and they'll go like, oh, mold. How do I kill mold? When the real question is, how did mold grow in my attic? Remember, there's mold spores everywhere, yet mold doesn't grow in everybody's attic. So we'll get to killing the mold, but how did that happen? Was the bathroom vent fan venting into the attic? That's not the way it's supposed to be. Are the soffit vents clogged so we don't have good ventilation in the attic? Is our energy bill going higher because the insulation's all matted down now? It's a clump? Those are all things you can find in an attic. You might even find where some wildlife is at one time had taken up some residence in your attic. Kind of paying attention to that's important. And the other side of that coin is the crawl space. Again, not a place a lot of us want to crawl into. But remember, a crawl space is usually Mother Earth, the foundation, the joists, and the subfloor. Now, we all know flooded basements. We talked about the gutters just a minute ago. If you get that and you get a crawl space, instead of having a flooded basement, you may have puddles in a crawl space. With all that organic material and mold spores, you're going to have mold all over the joist and subfloor. You can certainly have rot. You can have insects. You can have issues with mold to a point where it's difficult to breathe. I'm not trying to scare you. I'm just telling you, these are common mistakes people make. They just ignore it until it becomes a crisis. And a crisis, as I would say, a crisis for a crawl space is maybe someone in your home starts getting very sick. Because that unhealthiness will spread out throughout the home. Well, I think you're getting my point. And I'm not here to just scare you into things, but of all the questions that we take, so many of them just relate back to lack of maintenance in our homes. And a lot of them are tough to look for those maintenance issues as described. But there's also things that we do because of skill level I was talking about earlier, knowing can you do that job. What guy and maybe gals don't like running a pressure washer? It seems like everybody loves a pressure washer. Everybody. But pressure washers, if they're not properly used, can cause a lot of problems. Vinyl siding. I talk about wet and forget products to kill the mildew, the green mildew on the side of sidings. But a lot of people just like, I get my pressure washer out there, I'll clean that baby off. And you might, but I'm telling you, a lot of people, when they use a pressure washer, they won't use a cleaner. They'll just literally blast it off. You can blast mildew off with the pressure of water, right? Yes. Guess what? You didn't kill it. The spores are still there. Some spores are still there. It'll start growing again. If you're doing it and you're shooting a pressure washer, it's 3,000 PSI and you're shooting it straight up, you can flip vinyl siding off your house. You can get water behind the vinyl siding. You get one that's a 15-degree nozzle and 3,500-square-foot pressure washer, you can do damage to mortar joints. You could certainly do damage to wood decks. I've seen it. You'll create that fuzz on the top of the board. You go to stain it, it'll all be blotchy. You can blast around a window with a pressure washer. You can mess up the window seals. And certainly do damage to the roof, too. So there's a place for pressure washers. I remember one time I was telling people, and now I explain it a little further, about not using pressure washers on pressure-treated wood. And people would call up and say, I just hired a deck company, and they're going to stain it, and that guy used a pressure washer. Well, let's just hope he knew what he was doing, because you can do it. Probably with a, to be safe, 40-degree nozzle, maybe a 25, 2,400 PSI, 18 inches away, and you can probably clean it with a cleanser, too. I always talk on oxygenated bleach. Use your pressure washer as a rinsing agent, not as a cleaner. Because if you create that fuzz, as I said, and you come back to stain it, those little fuzzes on the surface, they will stain darker than the wood because they're less dense. And you'll have a mess. So pressure washers, if you're going to use them, read about them. And talk, read, and if you want to Google proper way to use a pressure washer on a wood deck or whatever you're using. But educate yourself. And then the last one, and we talk about this also, is just the moisture control, the humidity control inside your home. Over the next 3-4 months, humidity will be more of an issue inside our homes than it has been as we come out of the cooler months where humidity inside our homes is dry, not wet. But our goal in the summertime is 55% or less. Once you start getting into the 60s, mildew and mold can grow in a basement. Basements will be more humid than your upstairs, but if left unchecked, it creates what they call a stack effect. So it starts in the basement, it comes up the stairs, it does the living quarters, it goes upstairs, it goes to the bedrooms, and then all of a sudden you're uncomfortable, but the house is unhealthy if you start running 60, 65, 70% humidity inside your home. Again, there's mold spores everywhere. Your house is made of organic material. If you're storing stuff in paper boxes, they're going to be moldy, and you're going to be breathing that. So I've got a couple more, but we'll save those because we do a show on Sunday also. And it's just common mistakes people make. So save your questions, and maybe tomorrow you can dial us up, and we can give you some advice on how to control that. Good Lord willing, Danny and I will be back tomorrow for more At Home with Gary Sullivan.

0: afternoon and welcome to the Car Show on 55KRC, the talk station. I'm Dane Donovan from Donovan's Auto and Tire Center, taking your car questions. The number to call, 5137. Of course, I am in studio live and was early. I got here at 12:50. You know, one week and he, you know, gives me all kinds of grief. He's like, he's kind of like, you know, my boss, Tony Bender. Yeah. Just like Tony, you know?
1: Yeah.
0: I missed one week.

0: and it just throws everybody off. So, but you know, apparently, Danny gets a week of vacation. I didn't even know that was a thing around here.
1: So, hey, we're allowed.
0: And then Austin's in studio at 700 as well. So, you know, it's like, man, I you know, this doesn't happen all the time, but anyways, I hope everybody enjoyed their weekend. It's a glorious rainy, day. You know, it's, you know, with school going back, and now that everybody, you know, typically about this time of year, again, you know, it's, you know, we just had the unofficial end of summer, right? Labor Day weekend. And now we can get back into what we call winter around here. And you never know in Cincinnati, if you don't like the weather, wait 15 minutes and, you know, it's going to change. But now that everybody is back to school, everybody has kind of adjusted their lives back to how it is. You know, I have three boys, a freshman at Moeller, and then a seventh grader at All Saints, and a third grader at All Saints. And the two youngest have, the oldest plays golf for Moeller, and the two youngest play football. And I just came from the west side of town, Antoninus, where my wife went to grade school, and just dropped them off. But I felt horrible earlier this week. My youngest son, Declan, Austin was actually, don't you have a son named Declan? I'm like, yeah, absolutely. And Declan, I think it was Thursday. And I did at the time, I do now feel horrible. My son goes, Dad, somebody kicked a soccer ball and it hit the curb and I think it broke my thumb. I said, no, buddy, you're fine. I said, you just jammed it. It's fine. I said, can you move it? He goes, yeah, I can move it a little bit. And he goes, can you take me to the doctor so I can get an x-ray? I said, no, I said, buddy, I promise you just jammed it. You're fine. And, Friday morning he goes, Mom, can you take me to the hospital? He goes, I really think he's nine. And, he goes, I think my thumb's broken. I said, Declan, you're fine. He goes, Dad, you always say that. He goes, I'm like, let me see if you can move it. And he could move it a little bit. And, my wife texts me about 9, 10 o'clock in the morning and he's got a cast on. She goes, I said, did he break it? And she goes, oh, yeah, he broke it. And I'm like, oh, man. good thing Mom was around because Dad was like, just walk it off. You're fine. And no, he broke it. So he had to sit on the sidelines today at football practice. But yeah, so word to self, if your son says, I think I broke my thumb, probably should get him checked out. Most people do that. I have a tendency to just go, you're fine, walk it off. But not in this case. So he knew it at nine. He was like, I think it's broken. I'm like, nah, you're fine. I mean, it wasn't purple or anything like that, but he just basically fractured it. So in a cast for the next 4 weeks. So there's never a dull moment at the Donovan house. So, but again, in studio, taking your phone calls, the number to call 513-749-5500. That number again, 513-749-5500. Danny jinxed me because he was like, do you remember the number? And then, of course, as soon as I get on air, I'm like, wait a minute. There's so many, with all the shops that I have, I'm trying to remember all the numbers, all the addresses, all the zip codes, and I am going to blame Danny. So he's going on vacation, so he tried to sabotage the first segment of this show. So, but anyways, again, the number to call 513-749-5500. Phone lines are wide open. Love to hear from you. Again, we are now transitioning. It was again last weekend, the unofficial end of the summer. And we are going to get into, you know, the fall, leaves, rain. And then, I dare not say the dreaded S word. And you just never know. And we have to make sure that, you know, we get these vehicles in and get them inspected. Again, I've mentioned a lot of times on this show that I had the opportunity to buy my first new car at 40 years old. It's a truck, and it has, I just passed 25,000 miles. 25,000 miles, and the tires are absolutely wiped out. They're gone. I don't drive it hard. I didn't do anything differently. I rotated them like I was supposed to. But, you know, they just didn't last as long as they should. And, you know, I have these conversations with people all the time. In the sense of, you know, tires used to last 40, 50, 60,000 miles. I mean, there was years ago, it was probably about 5 to 8 years ago, there was a tire that Bridgestone built. It was called the Dueler Alenza, okay? And love the tire. It was great. It wore like iron. And I had a customer that came in. He had 100,000 miles on a set of these tires and did phenomenal with them. And here I am with a truck that's 2 years old, 25,000 miles, and I'm telling you, they're bald. They're gone. And I don't do anything differently. And it just that's just the way they're made. So if you're kind of wondering if you buy a new vehicle, or maybe somebody, your automotive repair shop puts tires on, and you're like, I only got 30,000 miles out of these tires. What did they do wrong? A lot of the time, it's the manufacturer and how they're made nowadays. A lot of these tires are a soft compound, and they're designed to make sure that they stick to the road and do what they're supposed to do. But they just don't last as long as they used to, you know? And, so it's just, it's important again that, you understand that, you know, it's not like 10 years ago when tires would last 40, 50, 60,000 miles. They can, and they should, but that's not always the case. And, you know, it's important that that you know that. So, again, I am taking your phone calls. The number to call, 513-749-5500. Phone lines are wide open. Coming up, we have Glenn. 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
0: Taking your car questions, the number to call, 513-749-5500. I'm Dane Donovan, Donovan's Auto and Tire Center. Taking your car questions. Love to hear from you. We're going to, again, live here in studio. I do appreciate everybody that calls in and here every Saturday on my time to try to help you out with your car problems and issues. And I do apologize if I talk about my family too much, but let's go to Glenn. Hey, Glenn, welcome to the car show. How can I help?
20: Good afternoon, sir. How you doing?
0: I'm good. How are you?
20: Living the dream. Man, I got a 24 Ford Transit van that's all-wheel drive. It's a company vehicle, and it's got 42,000 miles on it. I got it when it had 50 miles. I'd highly recommend all-wheel drive in these vans. This thing is bulletproof in the snow. That being said, the tires are original. It's got 42,000 miles. I had a tire patch like 2 years ago, and that patch is now leaking like 5 pounds a week. So I go in, unfortunately, it's through a fleet management company, and they are just tightwads. So I go in, and they can't fix the tire, and they recommended 4 tires, obviously, because it's all-wheel drive.
0: Correct.
20: Well, the guy that approves work at our shop turned that down. He said put 1 new tire on it. And I said, well, man, it's all-wheel drive. With that tire being, you know, there'll be almost a half an inch more tread on that new tire than the other three. And he said, well, that won't matter. I said, it's all-wheel drive. I said, you sure that won't mess up something in, like, the transfer case or something? He said, oh, no, he said, we'll just run it 5 pounds lighter, and it'll change the rate, the height of it. I said, well, I said, that sounds good if you're doing Days of Thunder. I said, but these are 10-ply tire or 10-ply tires. You know what I'm saying? 5 pounds of air is not going to make any difference in the height on these. And what do you think? Do you think we're good just throwing one tire on this thing and getting another 10,000-15,000 out of the other ones?
0: No, absolutely not. No. Is he going to approve when you blow up the transfer case? Is he going to approve that repair?
20: That is the next thing that I'm going to tell you. As soon as it dumps a transfer case, they'll try to suspend me for 3 days for abusing their equipment.
0: Uh-huh.
20: I'm not lying. That's where this is going, and yeah, I see it coming.
0: Yeah, yeah. Listen. You know? Yeah, listen. This isn't you know 1990 where you had a four-wheel drive vehicle and these things are very sophisticated, okay? And the all-wheel drive, the four-wheel drive runs off the rotation of the wheel. That to me is ridiculous to sit there and state, "Hey, let's not put four tire. Let's not spend $1,000 or $1,200 on tires, but let's run the risk of blowing $3,000-$4,000 transfer case in repair and down, and then running it is ridiculous in my opinion. Most manufacturers,
20: I'm not arguing with you.
0: I'm with you 100%. Most of these systems are very sophisticated in the sense of even if you're off by 2/32 of tread, right? If a brand new tire is 10/30, typically your average tire is 10/11/30, average 10/32 in tread, right? If it's anything,
20: there's literally 4/32 left on these other three tires.
0: It's going to wipe out that transfer case and potentially do far more damage.
20: I kind of like the days of Thunder thought about dropping 5 pounds of air pressure out of it. I was impressed with that.
0: Yeah, but you know that. Yeah, I know. But and let me ask you something real quick. Is it all time all wheel drive, or do you have to put it?
20: It is full time four wheel drive.
0: Okay.
20: I'm telling you, this is the first all wheel drive van I've ever owned. Mm-hmm. This thing cuts through snow like butter, doesn't spin a tire.
0: Mm-hmm.
20: If it wasn't for the fuel mileage, because it only gets 14 miles a gallon,
0: mm-hmm.
20: I'd love to have one up for my personal vehicle.
0: Mm-hmm.
20: But man, everybody else was getting towed out of the snow last winter, and I was cutting through 14 inches of snow like it was butter.
0: Yeah, I
20: love the vehicle.
0: Mm-hmm. That's good. That's good. I mean, I love Ford as a product. It's a great product. I feel it's very irresponsible. I mean, I understand that his responsibility is to make sure that he keeps costs down for the business. I mean, that's any business owner. But what he's really just shooting himself in the foot in the sense that he's going to end up costing the company far more money by just trying to put four tires on it. He really needs to do his due diligence because now what I will tell you is some manufacturers are a little bit more tedious about how they operate. You know, some of them are 2/32 difference. They recommend it. Some of them are, you know, 5/32 difference, but my recommendation is that I would just tell him, hey, listen, call the dealer and ask them what their recommendation is on an all-wheel drive Transit. If one is at 10/32 and the other at 4/32, whether or not they recommend four tires. I really think that he is doing a disjustice to the company and potentially putting you at risk. If it's my vehicle, I'm putting four tires on it. And that's not because
20: I rotate every 5,000 since I got this van with 50 miles on it. And I rotate every 5,000, you know. I'm real conscientious on trying to keep it going good because I'm retiring in a year. And this is the van I want to retire in. Mm-hmm. You know what I'm saying?
0: Mm-hmm.
20: But unfortunately, our company's based out in Michigan. And the only people that get all-wheel drive vans are the Michigan branches. And I happened to get this one because the Michigan branch didn't want it. And it's the only four-wheel drive van in our fleet, and I love this thing. I don't want to lose it because I know what I'm going to get. I'm going to get a Chevy two-wheel drive with a short top, and I really don't want to climb in and out of that.
0: Mm-hmm. Mm-hmm. Yeah.
20: You know? But, yeah. So you think I ought to just kind of like stand up on my guns a little bit and tell them, look, I want it documented that this might be a problem.
0: Absolutely.
20: This was turned down by him, not the fleet management company.
0: Okay.
20: You know, the fleet management company approved four tires. And he said, nah, I don't need tires, you know.
0: Well, I really think that if he recommends that, then yes, like you said, that it should be documented that he only wanted one. But I would encourage the gentleman that told you not to do that. I would encourage him to at least gain a little bit of knowledge on whether or not that's the right thing to do. But I'm with you. I really, really do think that, and again, these things are very, very sophisticated, and you know that all-wheel drive operates on rotation of the wheel.
20: I hate driving it.
0: Well, some of these vehicles too, we've put the spare on, and people bring it back and like there's something wrong. Well, there's something wrong because the spare tire is smaller, and it's throwing off the four-wheel drive. I've seen it countless times.
20: Well, fortunately, this has a full-size spare.
0: That's good.
20: On it, you know, I mean, it's literally got the exact. But I think that the reason it has that is because it's so critical to keep the pipe ratio right. You know what I'm
0: absolutely.
20: Saying?
0: Absolutely.
20: Don't know that here. They would have, right?
0: Correct. Absolutely. I mean, again,
20: yeah, that's kind of what I thought.
0: Yeah, and that you know, when you have that much of a difference on the tread depth, those wheels are rotating at different intervals, rotations, right? And that's what throws off the four-wheel drive, and then you blow the transfer case. I've seen it countless times.
20: Yeah, but this dude knows more than me, apparently, because he said we run 66 instead of 72, and it'll be the same height.
0: I mean that.
20: I like the theory, though.
0: Yeah, I like the theory, but I don't think in today's world I want to take those chances. Just do the right thing, and
20: so I'm definitely going to document this with an email. Then, huh? Just to give them the "I told you so" factor if it goes bad.
0: Yeah, I mean, there's plenty of videos.
20: That'd be a good idea.
0: Yeah, absolutely. There's plenty of videos online that'll prove it. And again, typically you know, Honda, Toyota. You know, Lexus, Ford, GM, they all have a different standard. What I would do on your end is just call the dealer and ask them what their recommendations are. Again, most dealers are, if there are two tires, they're a 2/32nd difference. So if the brand new tire is 10/32nds and the other tires are at 8/32nds, the manufacturer that recommends replacement of all four tires. So if the other three that you have are at 4/32nds, that's a massive difference, and it kind of frustrates me to hear. Yeah,
20: you're right where I am, man. You don't believe how frustrated I am.
0: Just run less air in the tire.
20: $1,100 versus it's probably $7,000 to put a transfer.
0: Oh, at least. At least.
20: It's a heavy-duty vehicle.
0: At least. And then your cars, your van's down. You have probably at least a week two of turnaround, which then the company suffers because you've got a van down and you don't have everything that you need. So, in theory, it costs the company way more money, thousands of dollars of lost time just from not doing the right thing and spending the extra money to buy three additional tires.
20: Okay.
0: So,
20: well, I didn't know if maybe I was missing something on something this new. Maybe they changed the way the computer worked where you can get that off or what. But something told me I was right on this.
0: No, you're right. But like I said, each year, make and model is a little bit different. I would, on your end, give them the VIN number and then just call the dealer, give them the VIN number, and just find out what Ford's recommendation is. Each year, again, each year make and model is going to be a little different, but just to, you know, cover your tail, do that due diligence, do that, make sure that you're covered, and then make sure it's documented. But I would highly recommend that you do all four.
20: Well, I appreciate your time, sir. You have a blessed day.
0: You too. Take care. Bye-bye. You know, sometimes things like that frustrate me. I understand that gentleman's trying to not spend company money, But in theory, if I'm right, which I'm pretty confident I am, he's going to waste thousands and thousands of dollars of company money because he's going to blow the transfer case and the downtime of that technician not being able to get to A and B and get things done. So, you know, these cars, they're very sophisticated. They're great machines. But you have to go upon the recommendations of the manufacturer. And that's why I wanted Glenn to call and just verify. Because, again, Ford's recommendations may be different than Toyota, may be different than GM or Lexus or Hyundai or Kia or Honda or, you know, or Mazda. They're all different. So if you, when in doubt, just make a phone call. Say, hey, this is the year, make, and model. This is my VIN number. Hey, I need it's all time, all-wheel drive. I need one tire, but they're recommending four. 9 out of 10 times, you need all four. You have to do it on an all-wheel drive vehicle or you're going to screw up major components of that vehicle in the drivetrain. So it's important. So you want to make sure you're doing the right thing and asking the right questions, and Glenn did. So Glenn, thanks for the question. Great that you were spot on. So again, the number to call, 513-749-5500. That number again, 513-749-5500. Phone lines wide open. Coming up, we have Jeff. 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
26: President Trump says a unified Ireland will happen eventually. The president touted his relationship with the country while meeting with Ireland's prime minister.
27: The United States and Ireland have a fantastic relationship, a very profitable one for Ireland, less profitable for us, to be honest.
26: Just 2 weeks ago, new British Prime Minister Andy Burnham said a referendum on Northern Ireland leaving the United Kingdom was off the table. Trump is visiting his Irish golf course for a major golf tournament this weekend. Homeland Security Secretary Mark Wayne Mullen says Minnesota Democratic Congresswoman Ilhan Omar married her brother and could be deported. Mullen told conservative podcaster Benny Johnson there's an ongoing federal investigation into Omar as part of an alleged fraudulent immigration scheme. Mullen claimed Omar married her brother to try to bring him to the United States. The Somali-born Omar has denied the allegations. And consumer sentiment fell slightly for the second straight month. I'm Lisa Carton.
1: As we move into the afternoon hours, chances for showers and storms will continue to linger. Not a washout, but the chances obviously will make for some issues throughout the tri-state. Tonight, we eventually dry on out. We'll dip down to the upper 60s. Dry and warm tomorrow, especially if you're heading out to Paycor. Sunny and low to mid 80s. That's your 9 First Warning Forecast on 55 KRC. I'm meteorologist Cameron Harden.
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0: Taking your car questions, the number to call, 513-749-5500. I'm Dane Donovan, Donovan's Auto and Tire Center, here every Saturday to answer your car questions. Well, most Saturdays. My producer, Danny, reminded me of, he asked if I knew the number just to make sure. And then, they screwed me all up, so... We're here again every Saturday to take your car questions. Again, if you don't get a hold of me on Saturdays, you can always call me at any of my shops or leave me a message. Love to help you out, take care of your vehicle, and get you back out on the road. And again, keeping the whole purpose of what Donovan's does is to keep Cincinnati moving, to get your car fixed, back out on the road so that you, your family, and your children are safe and get you back to your daily tasks, right? Because everybody needs a car. Everybody has car problems. In fact, my wife was like, my car's really bumpy. And it has, I'm like, it's, I think the shocks are going bad. Long story short, I tried to move it today and the thing has zero shocks. She was complaining about it, and I'm like, they're gone. So I'm like, I need your car for a day. You need new shocks. So it happens. So you can't really do anything about it, especially with the Cincinnati streets. If you have driven anywhere in the city of Cincinnati, you realize that your teeth are rattled out of your head as bad as these streets are. So, all right, again, the number to call, 513-749-5500. Let's go back to the phones. We have Jeff. Hey, Jeff, welcome to the car show. How can I help?
2: Dane, thanks for your service.
0: Okay, absolutely. Thank you.
2: Got a story before the question.
0: It's all
2: right. 2017 Toyota Tacoma, and I bought sometime back 80,000-mile tires or something. Really nice, expensive tires. And two or three years go by, and one of them is irreparable. It had a puncture on the side and couldn't be fixed. Mm-hmm. Put on the spare, went ahead and bought a new tire at a major chain, or wanted to, and they said that they would refuse. I would have to buy all four tires. I'm like, well, I've got 30,000 miles left on these other three tires. I don't want to buy a whole new set. They wouldn't tell me why they wouldn't sell me a single tire and put it on the truck. Went to another lesser chain. And they looked at me like cockeyed, like, well, I don't understand that. We'll just get you a new tire that is as close as possible to the other three that is of a lower mileage so that everything is as equal as possible when it comes time to replace all four tires. This truck is, and I don't understand the four-wheel drive concept, but it's not all full-time four-wheel drive. There's a switch to make it four-wheel drive. But even then, I don't think all four wheels turn. I don't know how that works. At any rate, I went ahead and put the new tire on, put the spare back under the truck, and when I did use the four-wheel drive in the snow, I had to use my feet and my hands to hold the steering wheel straight. It was definitely something odd, and I considered the fact that, well, the second place that sold me the tire, we all agreed this one is as close to the diameter or whatever to the other three so that things are equal. So my question is, had I possibly... strained my transfer case, I guess you called it, during those few and far between times I did use four-wheel drive in the snow this past December, actually. So what's your comment on that? It's not full-time, but when I did switch it into four-wheel drive, Am I hurting something? Was I hurting something?
0: Yeah, the fact that I don't think that you did irreparable damage to where, you know, you've done, you know, damage to the transfer case to the point where you can't, that it needs to be replaced. However, you know, you're indicating to me that you notice that once you do put it in four-wheel drive that there's an issue. The fact that it's, you know, the gentleman that called earlier, his was all-time all-wheel drive, and most of these four-wheel drive vehicles are. In your case, it's not. It's only when you command it to go into four-wheel drive, either a Switch or, you know, I don't know what you said, it was a 17 Tacoma. So do you still have the shifter and the floor, or do you just push a button or turn a knob?
2: It's a knob. And, okay. And a side note, I have all four new tires now. So that only happened in December. And the January snow we had, it was a dream when I bought all four tires.
0: Yeah, yeah.
2: Because it was time to replace them all.
0: Yeah,
2: I just hope I didn't age. Go ahead.
0: No, I don't think you did. You know, I don't think you did any damage. I would recommend. How many miles are on the vehicle again?
2: If
0: you had to guess,
2: 160, I guess.
0: Okay. Do you know if you've ever replaced the transfer case fluid?
2: I don't. When I ask for service and I do the online thing, I guess I'm not allowed to mention any companies. It's a great company, but it's not an exclusive tire place.
0: Okay.
2: It's like a muffler type place, but they do everything.
0: Okay.
2: So I'm kind of afraid I didn't ask for it on the online thing, but to just do the general maintenance for the oil change, the fluids, rotate the tires. I don't know if the transfer case has ever been refilled.
0: Okay. All right. Well, that is something that absolutely. Yeah. Typically on a drive. So, you know, your transmission fluid typically on most makes and models. Now you will need to take a look at your owner's manual, but you know, transmission fluid is, you know, at least when
2: Wait a minute. So is the transfer case the same as the transmission?
0: No.
2: Oh, because I have replaced, I called you a few weeks ago about that I had never replaced the fluid, and you said just do a drain and fill for the next two or three oil changes, and it should be fine. But, okay, back to the transfer case, I don't know if it's ever been touched.
0: Okay, so typically on a all-wheel drive vehicle or a four-wheel drive vehicle, you're going to have, again, this isn't on all cases, but most vehicles have a front differential, which is going to be typically a gear oil. And typically the recommendation is every 100,000 that fluid needs to be changed, because there are gears in there. There is metal shavings in there, and it will deteriorate the bearings eventually. You have a transfer case, and again, the transmission transfers power to the transfer case. The transfer case then transfers that power to the front wheels and the back wheels, right? So you get the transmission fluid that needs to be changed. You have the transfer case fluid, and again, typically on most vehicles, it is a gear type oil, which isn't like your engine oil, right? There aren't major components, but there are gears, there are bearings. You want to make sure that any metal shavings do get out, and typically your drain plug will have a magnet on it where you can clean it off and get those, the metal shavings will stick to that magnet so they're not introduced into the system. And then you have the rear differential, right? So anybody that has an all-wheel drive or four-wheel drive vehicle, your transmission fluid is different from the transfer case. The transfer case fluid is different than your differential fluid, but all those fluids should be, again, drivetrain or your differential fluid is about every 100,000. Your transfer case is typically about 100,000, and your transmission is roughly 30 to 60,000 miles. Again, each year, make and model is a little bit different, so you want to check your owner's manual and look at the manufacturer's recommendation. But you want to change those fluids, especially if you're a sportsman and you're you got a truck and you're putting that rear differential in the water to put your boat in the water and stuff like that. Water can be introduced to the rear differential and potentially transfer case. Depends on how far you go down. But, you know, those fluids should be changed, and they should be changed, again, not as much, but about every 100,000 miles is most manufacturers' recommendation. So, yes, I would highly recommend that you change that transfer case and the differential fluid on the front and rear.
2: Next oil change, I will do so. Yep. Can I ask you a second quick question?
0: Sure.
2: I think you'll answer this quickly. So I haven't driven 80 miles an hour in a long time, trying to save gas, etc. It's typically 65 or less. Yesterday, I was in a hurry, and I drove probably about an hour's worth of 80 mph, and I'm getting, and I think the word is this harmonic vibration, the shimmying that kind of eventually goes up, and then it goes down into nothing, and then it starts again slowly. And what's the deal with that, do you think? I haven't done any. I have hit a turn short here and there, mostly from one of the rear wheels, but possibly one of the front wheels too, once in a while, kind of hard, like a curb or something. I just thought I'd throw that in there before you answered.
0: Yeah, real quick, can you stay on the line? I got to take a quick break, and then stay on the line. I want to answer that for you because I have a couple of questions for you as well, but I need to take a short break. So stay on the line, and I'll get right back to you. So you're listening to The Car Show on 55KRC, the talk station.
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0: You're listening to The Car Show on 55KRC. I'm Dane Donovan, Donovan's Auto and Tire Center. Let's get back to the phones. Jeff had a great question, and I wanted to give a little bit more in depth of he was experiencing Jeff, correct me if I'm wrong, but you said that it was kind of like a vibration or a shimming. Is it more of a is it more of a noise or more of a vibration that you feel?
2: Oh, you can feel it. If you're ginger with the steering wheel, you can kind of see. It's not extreme, but you can you can feel it in the steering wheel, and the I had camp equipment in there, and some things were jingling, and it would come and go in this slow oscillation type thing.
0: Okay.
2: And now, at some point,
0: go ahead. I'm sorry. So, do you notice this only at high speeds?
2: Yes, I very infrequently drive up to 80.
0: Oh, that's right. That's right. Yeah, I'm sorry. Yeah, you said that you noticed it at 80. Okay. Now
2: 75, maybe even
0: 75. Okay. And do you notice this vibration all the time, or do you notice it under acceleration?
2: No, it's just once I reach that point, and it's very infrequent that I get that fast. At my normal cruising of 65 or less, at least so far, I'll find out today when I drive normal again. But I don't think it's happening at 65. It was at 80, which is an infrequent thing for me to do.
0: Okay.
2: But something's off.
0: Yeah. So let me ask you something. If you're going 80 miles an hour and you feel this vibration and you let off the accelerator, you don't do anything else to just let off the gas, do you still feel that vibration?
2: No, I don't think so.
0: Okay. So if you were to, here's what I want you to do. So let me ask you something. At 80, you let off the gas, the vibration goes away. If you were to get back on to the accelerated pedal, the gas pedal, would that vibration come back?
2: Yes.
0: Okay.
2: On my way up to 80, at some point past 65, and I'm afraid I wasn't that observant.
0: Okay.
2: My way from 65 to 80, that's when it starts happening.
0: Okay. So here's what I want you to focus on. If you notice the vibration off the accelerator, not on the brake, not doing anything, but you notice it at 80 miles an hour, just off the gas, not doing anything. If you notice it, then we are dealing with most likely a tire vibration. You have a tire that's out of round, or maybe cupped, or maybe out of balance. Okay. If you notice that vibration under acceleration, that is a drivetrain vibration. Most likely, especially with it being a Toyota Tacoma, it's in the drivetrain. Now, it could be an axle issue, or it could be a drive shaft issue. Toyota is pretty common. Love Toyota Tacomas. Don't get me wrong. But they're very common to have U-joint or carrier bearing issues. Now, you've got a U-joint at the front of the drive shaft, and then you have what's called a carrier bearing. It's about halfway back. And then you have a U-joint at the very back of the drive shaft, okay? Now, these U-joints will eventually, they'll get rusty. They get the bearings in them will go bad, and it'll cause a driveline vibration. And typically, if it's bad enough, when you get it up in there, you can see that's basically what we call slop or movement in the U-joint, okay? That will cause a vibration, because what happens is that drive shaft has to be perfectly balanced. And when that U-joint is bad and you go to hit the gas, it's basically like, I'm going to use an analogy. Don't hold me to this, but it's kind of like once the U-joint goes bad, it basically becomes like an egg, right? It's not a circle anymore. It's like an egg, and it's oval-shaped, and it's causing that vibration. So hone in on exactly when you feel it. Again, if you feel it all the time, it's in the tires. If you feel it under acceleration, that's a drive train vibration, and it's most likely in either one of the U-joints or the carrier bearing. Now, most Tacomas, years ago, 20 years ago, when you had a U-joint that was bad, you could replace it. Most of the vehicles today, you cannot replace the U-joint. You have to replace the entire drive shaft itself, which it's very expensive. So you want to make sure that when somebody looks at it, they're 100% sure that is the case. Now, what I will tell you too, you've got a solid axle in the back of that Tacoma, but the front, you have two axles, right? And they're rotating the same. The two front axles can cause that vibration as well. So you could be in a particular situation where you were, you have it to a repair shop, and they're like, oh, yep, it needs a drive shaft. They put a drive shaft in it, and you're like, son of a gun, it's still doing it. Well, it could be in the one of the two front axles. There's no way to visually see or know which axle was bad. It's kind of one of those trial and error things where you got to do one or the other. Drivetrain vibrations can get very expensive very quickly.
2: What so if I do nothing.
0: Not eventually if it's a catastrophic failure. So if it's a U joint, the drive shaft comes out, it comes up through your bed, or it falls out and you got major problems, or one of the axles comes apart and the truck stops moving. So you've got to take some type of action, get it looked at, but it's something that you should address in a timely manner. I'm not saying that you're a ticking time bomb, but you need to at least get it inspected and try to find out exactly what's causing that driveline vibration. So I got to get. Thank you so much, Jeff. Call me back with an update. I really do appreciate it. Everybody have a great weekend. I'll be back next Saturday to answer all of your car questions. I'm Dane Donovan, Donovan's Auto and Tire Center. You're listening to The Car Show on 55 KRC, the talk station.

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4: President Trump says a unified Ireland will happen eventually. The president touted his relationship with the country while meeting with Ireland's prime minister.
5: The United States and Ireland have a fantastic relationship, a very profitable one for Ireland. It's less profitable for us, to be honest.
4: Just 2 weeks ago, new British Prime Minister Andy Burnham said a referendum on Northern Ireland leaving the United Kingdom was off the table. Trump is visiting his Irish golf course for a major golf tournament this weekend. Homeland Security Secretary Mark Wayne Mullen says Minnesota Democratic Congresswoman Ilhan Omar married her brother and could be deported. Mullen told conservative podcaster Benny Johnson there's an ongoing federal investigation into Omar as part of an alleged fraudulent immigration scheme. Mullen claimed Omar married her brother to try to bring him to the United States. The Somali-born Omar has denied the allegations. And consumer sentiment fell slightly for the second straight month. I'm Lisa Carton.
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8: 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I'm Jason Kam, and we have a very important show on a very sensitive health topic planned for you today. But let me begin by asking you three very key questions. First, are you or someone you love dealing with a weak or leaky bladder? Does the urge to go to the bathroom sometimes wake you at night? And lastly, does a leaky bladder keep you from doing the things that you love to do? Well, if you or maybe a family member answered yes to any of these questions, then you will want to hear about Purity Products' patented, clinically tested, evidence-based nutritional supplement for helping to strengthen your bladder and reduce the urge to frequently rush to the bathroom. It is a huge breakthrough. Here to tell us all about it is Sherry Torkos. Sherry is a pharmacist and longtime nutritional advisor to Purity Products. She's also written 18 books, including books on natural medicine, women's health, men's health, and a whole variety of nutritional issues.

0: with their bladder issues, with bladder weakness and a leaky bladder. What are people doing to help manage this right now?
1: People will often turn to the adult undergarments, the pads. I mean, in some pharmacies, there's a whole aisle devoted to these products. There's big money in this area. And if you have a leakage issue, then the pads and the adult undergarments, they do help to absorb, you know, the moisture, maybe a bit of the odor. But it's not a solution, right? It's not a solution for a weak and leaky bladder. It's just a tool for dealing with it when it happens. And there's also Kegel exercises. You know, women will be familiar with what these are, because when you're trying to tighten up your pelvic muscles after childbirth, it's a specific type of exercise you do, and it strengthens the pelvic muscles, the bladder wall. But these types of exercises, they can be hard to do, especially if you're older or if you have arthritis, mobility issues. Getting up and down off the floor can be a little tricky trying to do some of these exercises.
0: Yep.
1: And there's also medications that can be prescribed, medications to help with controlling the urgency and the frequency and all of that.
0: Yeah. So basically what you're saying is, obviously buying pads or undergarments can be very expensive, medications as well. Really, the implications here when you have bladder control issues is such a drain on our quality of life, right?
1: Yeah, exactly. You know, if you're dealing with a bladder leakage issue, then you know what it's like when you miss out on social events, even simple things like going to the grocery store, getting together with friends, or going to a concert or an event. It can cause worry. You know, you're worried about going out, worried about having an accident. And, you know, there's other issues too, and we'll talk about it a little bit more later on in the show. But the fact is that when you have that sporadic bladder leakage, it can cause disturbances in your sleep, to the point where some people that have a weak bladder or an overactive urge to urinate during the night, sometimes they're being woken up at night, maybe lucky if they get a couple hours sleep at a time. And this can be really distressing. The medical term for this, nighttime waking to go to the bathroom, it's called nocturia. And it can honestly just wear people right out, make you really exhausted.
0: Yeah, I can imagine sleep disruption really one of the biggest issues people are going to have when they are dealing with these occasional bladder issues. So many implications here in our quality of life, like you say. But I want to get into the product here that Purity Products has. It's called My Bladder. The ingredient in this is an absolute game changer for anyone dealing with these bladder control issues. Sherry, this has been 20 years in the making, 24 patents, 14 clinical trials, 7 international awards. So why don't I let you introduce our audience to this new product we have here?
1: Yeah, sure. You know, I was really excited when I found out about this product as well, because I know so many people that struggle with bladder control issues, weak bladder, and they're desperate for something that is going to make a difference. And My Bladder really is a breakthrough for bladder health because, as you mentioned, it's clinically studied. It's not a drug. It's a plant-based formula. And it does 3 very important things for your bladder. First, it can strengthen and tone the bladder. It can reduce the urge to go to the bathroom, especially at the night. Wow. And then the third thing is that it also helps your brain and your bladder talk to each other more efficiently, more effectively, so that they don't get their wires crossed and send you to the bathroom when you actually don't need to go.
0: And it's so fascinating, that third point you just brought up about how the bladder and brain, you know, talk to each other. From what I understand, sometimes the brain and bladder sort of send each other false signals. But what this product can do is help improve this communication, right?
1: Yeah, it's fascinating. It really is. It's extraordinary. As a pharmacist, I'll tell you, Jason, I'm always looking to see what's new, what's innovative when it comes to dietary supplements and in health. And when I came across the clinical studies, I reviewed the research on My Bladder, I was really impressed, because not only is this, you know, provide meaningful results, significant improvements in the issues that people with bladder leakage face, but listen to this. The studies show as well that the satisfaction rate for people that are taking My Bladder is 84%. So 84% of people are satisfied. I mean, we don't see that very often in clinical trials for supplements or anything for that matter. So, you know, what we're hearing, the feedback from people saying that this product has really transformed

0: their lives, allowing them to go out and do things they couldn't do before when their bladder leakage issue was controlling their lives.
1: Yeah, I know it's not a miracle pill, but nevertheless, 84% is absolutely astounding. That means over 8 in 10 people who use my bladder get results. There really is nothing like it for this issue. But why don't you run us through the results of the clinical research here so people can understand just how well studied this is?
0: Yeah, sure. So listen to these results. And this comes from a peer-reviewed study that was published in the journal Biomed Central Complementary Medicine and Therapy. Okay, so people who took my bladder in this study enjoyed a 60% reduction in urinary urgency. 60% reduction, so that's the need to go to the bathroom. So we have a 60% reduction in this urinary urgency. Right. And that can happen, this urgency can happen either because the bladder walls are weak or because the bladder and brain, again, are sending the wrong signals. So 60% reduction there is huge. And then there were other studies on the My Bladder formula that showed a 75% of users were able to reduce the number of underwear pads that they were using, some down to just one a day. Yeah. So that's huge cost savings. And it also makes life a little easier, right? Cuts down on the inconvenience that comes with constantly having to change pads and the undergarments. And another really exciting result that has come from the research is that there was an average 50% reduction in nighttime waking to go to the bathroom. So my bladder users were finally able to get the rest they needed.
1: Yeah, I mean, obviously, these are very impressive results. We are getting incredible feedback from this product. Again, My Bladder from Purity Products we're talking about here. Really, we're talking life-changing results for people dealing with this unfortunate issue. I'm not sure what other options there are out there that are even remotely close to this, certainly on the supplement side. But what's great is you can start to see results in as little as few weeks, the benefits building from there. In a few minutes, I'm going to tell our listeners how they can put My Bladder to the test, a full 1 month supply, more than enough to see a noticeable difference. We're going to let you try it. It's a great offer. I'll tell you about it in a minute, so do not go anywhere. But Sherry, first, I want you to give us a quick overview of the physiology involved in bladder weakness and bladder leakage.
0: Sure. So there's two things that are happening here. So the primary issue is that the bladder just gets weaker over time. And this is true for both men and women. What happens is that just like any muscle in our body, the bladder muscle does deteriorate and weaken with age. And also, if a man has, say, prostate issues, that can press down on the bladder, which weakens the bladder muscles even further. And for women who've been blessed to have children, being pregnant and giving birth, that can weaken the bladder, sometimes a little, sometimes a lot. So women, I hear this a lot from women that have had children, and it's, you know, they're excited about the baby, but of course the downside is sometimes it's hard on the bladder. But the good news is that My Bladder can help to strengthen and tone the bladder, and it works for both men and women.
1: That's right. And it's not just that it's men and women. It's not necessarily only older people. Younger people can be dealing with this issue as well, especially women, like you said, who have given birth. Mm-hmm. This can be an issue for them. But Sherry, what is the second issue when it comes to bladder control?
0: Well, the other issue has to do with the nervous system. So we touched on this a little bit earlier when we're talking about signaling. So there's a nerve called the pedental nerve, and it runs from your pelvic region to your spine, and your brain and bladder communicate along these connections, and they tell each other how your bladder feels, whether it feels empty or full. It also sends a signal conveying how much pressure you feel on the bladder as well, so when you need to empty your bladder. So what happens is that the weakened bladder, it sends the wrong signals up and down this nerve, and it kind of fools your brain into thinking you need to go to the bathroom, even though you don't. So this is why some people, they feel or they sense that they have the urge to go to the bathroom, and then they sit down, or if you're a guy, stand up, and you're trying to pee, but you really don't have to, and there's only a little bit that comes out.
1: Yeah.
0: So the good news is that My Bladder does help with this. It can help the brain and the bladder get on the same page.
1: That's right. Very well said. So basically, the underlying issues here are, one, a physical weakness in the walls of the bladder. And secondly, this communication issue you've described between the brain and the bladder. My Bladder, this new formula from Purity Products, shown to address both. It strengthens the bladder and it sort of gets your brain and bladder communicating better, sending the right signal. And remember, at the top of the show, we started with those three important questions. One, are you or someone you love dealing with a weak or leaky bladder? Two, does the occasional uncontrollable urge to go to the bathroom wake you up at night and, you know, mess up your sleep? And thirdly, does a leaky bladder sometimes keep you from doing the things that you love to do? And if you have answered yes to any of these questions, then I am telling you that My Bladder is the ultimate solution for you. There is no other dietary supplement on the market that's even close to this. Over 8 out of 10 people who use this report that they get the benefits. We are going to prove this to you. If you are dealing with these bladder issues, you simply must try a bottle of My Bladder. If you're one of the first 1,000 callers from this weekend's radio show, we're going to send you out a full 1 month supply of My Bladder for just $9.95. It's less than 10 bucks. 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I'm going to give that number out again a little bit later on in the show, but we've got a lot of ground to cover. We are talking with Sherry Torkos, pharmacist and longtime advisor to Purity Products. And Sherry, as we move along here in this important discussion about our new and innovative way to help people deal with that occasional bladder weakness with urine leaking and with an overactive urge to urinate, why don't I hand it back to you? And maybe, you know, for people just tuning in, could you give us a quick recap here?
0: Yeah, sure. So we know from the statistics that about 33 million Americans deal with bladder leakage. And I can tell you as a pharmacist, and I've been practicing over 30 years, I've talked to so many men and women who are trying to manage this issue. So if you're listening or you have a family member that you think of that is dealing with this issue, know that they're not alone. There is help available. Occasional bladder leakage, I know that this is a distressing and embarrassing issue. It affects your quality of life. And sometimes people feel isolated. They're afraid to leave their home because they don't want to be away from the bathroom or have an embarrassing accident. So, you know, I completely empathize. It's a tough issue. But the good news here is that Purity Products, with this product, this My Bladder, it can offer dramatic benefits to help strengthen the bladder, cut down the urgency to urinate, and help people reclaim their lives. There are 14 clinical studies backing the benefits of this product. With impressive results, we're talking about a 60% reduction in urinary urgency. That's the need to rush to the bathroom. Then there's the fact that 75% of people using My Bladder were able to reduce the number of underwear pads and undergarments they use, some people down to just one per day.
1: Yeah, that's just, a lot of people are going to be, you know, skeptical about this, and I totally understand it. So many people trying to manage this issue, this is a great solution, a plant-based option that has been shown to deliver really meaningful results. It's going to help people save a lot of time, a lot of money, and a lot of hassles. And again, what I love is 50% 20% reduction in nighttime waking to use the bathroom. So less nighttime waking, better quality of sleep. Now, this isn't a sleep aid, but wow.
0: Yeah, exactly. Yeah, definitely. My bladder is not going to knock people out. This is not a sleep aid. But the reality is that people actually should be able to get more sleep, better quality sleep, because they're not being interrupted by their bladder to go to the bathroom. I mean, I know how hard it is myself. If I wake up to go to the bathroom in the night, it's sometimes hard to get back to sleep. And if you're waking up 2, 3, 4 times a night, that can really do a number on your sleep.
1: Yeah, even if you could reduce it by just a little bit, it could be a dramatic improvement overall.
0: We are getting incredible feedback from real customers. These are real people that are taking the product, they're taking my bladder, and they're getting incredible results. In fact, I was talking with a friend recently about his mother's bladder issues, and he gave me the okay to share this story here with you today. Mm-hmm. So his mother's name is Helen, and Helen had been dealing with bladder leakage issues for a long time. So her bladder was really getting in the way of her life. She wasn't going out playing bingo and doing the things that she loved because she was afraid of having an accident.
1: Right.
0: She was, you know, afraid of wetting herself. So she was, you know, really struggling with this situation.
1: Well, let's hear about the happy ending part of the story with
0: yes,
1: my bladder.
0: Can't leave it there. We're not going to leave it there. So there is a happy ending because her son bought her a bottle of my bladder. And after just 2 weeks using my bladder, Helen found that she was sleeping for 4 hours at a time before having to get up to use the bathroom. So that was a dramatic improvement. Now, again, this isn't going to make people drowsy or it doesn't put you to sleep. It just makes your bladder stronger and improves the communication so that she didn't have that sudden urgency and the need to urinate that was waking her up at night. So the other big plus is that it significantly cut down on the number of pads and the undergarments that she was using.
1: No, this is great. Less urgency, less leakage, less nighttime waking, which is so huge. And as an extra perk, you're saving a lot of money too.
0: Yeah, yeah, exactly. And Helen also shared that she was so excited because she was able to return to the activities that she enjoyed before her weak bladder was getting in the way of her life. So she was able to go out with confidence, to go shopping, to be out with family and friends at events and do activities. And she said she's even playing bingo again. And that was one of her favorite things to do. But before she was taking my bladder, she had stopped going to bingo because with the bladder urgency, she would just have to get up and run to the bathroom all the time. And it was just really frustrating. So she's just an incredibly happy and satisfied customer. One of many that we have.
1: Yeah. It's not just for women. Here's a testimonial from John. He lives in North Carolina. He said, and I'll quote, "My bladder works great. I no longer have to rush to the bathroom. Anyone with overactive bladder should try it." And, you know, again, this is not just for women. Men have this issue too. Women, you know, of all ages, certainly after, you know, giving birth, like you discussed earlier, can be dealing with this issue. Now we have this evidence-based solution, something that really works, something that has all the patents and the technologies, 7 international awards over the last 20 years or so since they developed this. We are bringing it to the market here in America under the My Bladder brand. We're very excited about it. We certainly did the homework here. We know My Bladder will work for you. So Sherry, we are almost out of time. And yet, like we said, 84% of people that use this formula say it works, report the benefits. It's going to cut the urge to urinate so people can really get their life back. And I know there are a lot of folks out there that can relate to wanting to cut down on using, you know, frankly, adult undergarments. People who want to be able to travel or just go out for dinner or visit with friends without, you know, having to keep an eye on where the nearest bathroom is.
0: Yeah, people with bladder leakage, they're always, you know, mapping the fastest route to a bathroom, knowing where, you know, they're going to have to sit to be close to the bathroom at an event. It can be hard. It can affect your quality of life. It can cause anxiety and worry and stress. And we want people to get their lives back, to enjoy quality of life and to feel confident and comfortable and not have to deal with all of these issues. So I think, you know, nobody wants to live like that, right?
1: Yeah. And again, as we're running out of time, this My Bladder product, 20 years of R&D, globally 24 patents, 14 clinical trials, including 4 peer-reviewed publications, double-blind research. This really is remarkable. But as we only have a couple of minutes here, Sherry, why don't you give us the bottom line on why people who are dealing with bladder leakage issues, this bladder control issue, why should they put this My Bladder to the test?
0: Okay, so the takeaway here, Jason, is that My Bladder is an innovative and an effective solution for bladder leakage. So we're talking about a formula that is award-winning. It's a patented blend of botanicals that works to improve bladder muscle tone, to strengthen the bladder, to reduce the urge to urinate, and it can even return people to the average number of bathroom trips they had in their younger years. So there are numerous clinical studies here. We're talking about solid science. And of course, we have lots of testimonials by real life users like Helen and John, who we talked about earlier. These are people that experienced dramatic, life-changing results using this formula. And keep in mind, the people that are taking My Bladder, they notice benefits in as little as 2 weeks. And it does build over time. So at 8 weeks, 84% of users are feeling very satisfied at 8 weeks. So just think about this. If you're experiencing bladder leakage and it's affecting your quality of life, you can improve your situation in as little as 2 weeks. Less leakage, less urgency, a better night's sleep. So I think those are some meaningful benefits. This is an easy to take product. It's just 2 small capsules a day. And as a pharmacist and someone who has looked at the science, the studies, I have a lot of confidence in this product. I know people who try My Bladder will be satisfied because it can really help them get their lives back, their freedom back.
1: Sherry, I've got to give out that 800 number. We are out of time. Thank you so much for being here with me today. I really, really appreciate it.
0: My pleasure. Thanks for having me.
1: Okay. Well, if you are one of the millions of people or maybe a loved one are dealing with a weak or leaky bladder, if you're dealing with all of the issues associated with not getting a good night's sleep because of this issue, you're waking up at night, or it's simply a leaky bladder is preventing you from doing the things you love to do, then you need to give Purity Products a call right now and put 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
5: President Trump is in Ireland for the weekend. Earlier today, he held a bilateral meeting with Ireland's prime minister.
6: The United States and Ireland have a fantastic relationship, a very profitable one for Ireland. It's less profitable for us, to be honest.
5: The president also attended an event with embassy personnel before heading to Shannon to attend the final days of the Irish Open. The event is being held at his golf course in Doonbeg. Americans may have a shorter work week if a new bill introduced in Congress somehow passes. The 32-Hour Work Week Act, introduced this week by Senator Bernie Sanders and Representative Mark Takano, would slowly lower the overtime threshold from the current 40 hours a week to 32. The act would also look to prevent employers from cutting workers' pay or benefits in response to the proposed reduction in work hours. The NASCAR Cup Series postseason continues on Sunday. The field of 16 eligible drivers clash in the Enjoy Illinois 300 from Worldwide Technology Raceway. I'm Lisa Carton. 55 KRC,
7: Tri-State Weather. As we move into the afternoon hours, chances for showers and storms will continue to linger. Not a washout, but the chances obviously will make for some issues throughout the tri-state. Tonight, we eventually dry on out. We'll dip down to the upper 60s. Dry and warm tomorrow, especially if you're heading out to Paycor. Sunny and low to mid 80s. That's your 9 First Warning Forecast on 55 KRC. I'm meteorologist Cameron Harden.
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2: 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This product is not intended to diagnose, treat, cure, or prevent any disease.
9: 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One of my favorite guests is on the line. We've got Chris Killam, also known as the Medicine Hunter, standing by now. CNN calls Chris the Indiana Jones of natural medicine because he's, well, constantly scouring the globe searching for natural remedies. You may have seen Chris on the Dr. Oz show or maybe on PBS or CBS and also on Fox News where he does a health segment. He's been featured in the New York Times and also on ABC's 2020. Anyway, Chris is joining us today to discuss not one, but three of the hottest nutritional ingredients out there on the market today. Even better, he's teamed up with Purity today to give away a complimentary bottle to everyone out there in the listening audience. So do not, I repeat, do not change that dial. But first, a quick introduction. Chris Killam is an author and an educator. He's written 14 books. He's conducted research in over 30 countries. Again, he's been on with Oprah and Friends and Dr. Oz. Chris, welcome back to the show.
10: Thank you so much. It's always a pleasure to have a great conversation with you.
9: Now, most of us are super busy these days. We want to stay healthy, but quite frankly, it can be daunting. You know, with all the different supplements out there. Now, Chris, you've traveled all over the world learning about different natural remedies. So you really know which ingredients to look for. So tell me this, besides a good multivitamin and some fish oil, maybe a few other things, go into the three super hot nutrients you've been so jazzed about lately.
10: Well, I'm happy to do that. The three super nutrients, as we like to say, are a green tea extract, a turmeric extract called curcumin, and an extract from red wine called resveratrol. And apropos of what you said about my traveling around the world, I've extensively investigated these in their host countries. So I've been in the green tea plantations of China and India and worked with top researchers of this ingredient in those countries. With turmeric, I've been deeply involved with turmeric researchers in India and seen all of that. And with resveratrol, I've worked with scientists scientists in Europe and also in California and Chile and South Africa, all of which are major red wine producing areas. So I've had the opportunity to investigate these things in the field, meet with the top scientists, and my conclusion is that green tea, curcumin from turmeric root, and resveratrol from red wine are remarkable health-enhancing agents that everybody can benefit from in a very, very substantial way.
9: Now, Chris, let's talk about these big three. And it's interesting that they're all found in our diet and all are considered superfoods. The green tea, the curcumin, the resveratrol. Why did you want to combine the three? There's always a method to your madness, if I can say it that way, because you combine these things together. You call it a real game changer.
10: Well, you know, when I look at these, there actually isn't a reason to put them all in separate products. They do go very well together. As you said, they're all food derived. So it's kind of like you can make a salad if you choose out of many vegetables. You don't just have to have a bowl of lettuce or a bowl of cucumbers. And while that's a little bit simplistic, the fact is that all of these are very, very rich in groups of protective compounds that are both antioxidant, so they actually protect our organ systems, so they maintain a healthy inflammatory status in the body. And this is really a big breakthrough. I also like the idea that people can get a concentrated supplement of green tea extract, curcumin extract, and resveratrol in one product with truly meaningful amounts of each one, mm-hmm. and not have to go out and basically buy a shopping cart full of stuff.
9: Now, let's dive into the headlines and the research, especially on this green tea, because it's absolutely amazing. I know in Asia they've been using it for thousands of years for healthy aging, but what are you seeing recently in the press? I know you told me the Nutrition Research Journal in its July 2012 issue revealed that green tea significantly increased plasma antioxidant activity and whole blood glutathione. Can you recap some of these headlines and tell me why you're such a green tea advocate?
10: Okay, what you just said about increasing plasma antioxidant activity is really critical. There are many antioxidants that people consume that don't actually wind up in the body, or they don't wind up in the body in any significant amounts. The green tea antioxidants, which we know are among the most highly beneficial antioxidants in the entire world, are very well absorbed. They improve plasma antioxidant activity. That is the blood concentration of antioxidants. So what happens is you get this great concentration of antioxidant substances, which are protective compounds floating around in the body and protecting the cells of your body, your organs, every part of your body from premature destruction due to exposure to environmental pollutants and things in the diet. With regard to the whole blood glutathione, when we take in the right antioxidants, and not all antioxidant compounds are the right antioxidants, our bodies produce more of its own super protective compound called glutathione. So you take in the green tea extract, you build the antioxidant activity in your blood, and you also cause your body to produce this enormously beneficial, very well-studied, very powerful protective substance called glutathione. So it is remarkable. This isn't something that most high antioxidant foods or supplement ingredients do, but it does happen with a concentrated, properly made green tea extract.
9: All right, let's switch gears and talk about this curcumin, which is number two on your list. And by the way, these three ingredients are all found in the new green tea combo formula. We're going to be offering a free bottle in a few minutes, but talk to me about the curcumin, which is spelled C-U-R-C-U-M-I-N. Now, most people haven't heard of it, but scientists and researchers know it's one of the most powerful superfoods on the planet. It can positively influence our DNA, maintain joint comfort, healthy inflammation, and more. Can you share some of the incredible headlines on curcumin and tell us why you use this? And we talked about this off air a few minutes ago, this patented curcumin with greater absorption.
10: Okay. Well, first of all, I think while people might not know the term curcumin, they may well know turmeric root, which is a yellow spice, and it shows up in curries, and it's part of the 5,000-year-old Indian Ayurvedic system of medicine. I've been studying turmeric and its derivative curcumin since the 1970s, and I'll say this right off the bat, that there are almost no plant materials in the world as extensively studied as this. A couple of thousand studies can be found in the scientific and medical literature. We know that curcumin is powerfully antioxidant. We know that it has a remarkable capacity to protect the liver, and the liver is our primary detoxifying organ. It greatly enhances joint health. So if people are experiencing joint discomfort due to overuse, this really helps to relieve that. And it's also what we call cardioprotective. It helps to protect the heart. It helps to maintain normal, healthy cholesterol. And one last thing that is really kind of astounding is that curcumin actually causes your body to produce what are called neuroprotective factors in the brain. So it causes your body to produce these agents in the brain that protect the actual tissue of the nerves and the brain itself. There's almost nothing else that we know of that does this. Specifically, the curcumin that you mentioned offers about 7 times the absorption of other curcumin. So when you take 250 milligrams of this stuff, you get about 7 times the activity that you would if you took, say, a comparable amount of another curcumin extract. So this, in my opinion, is one of the most life-enhancing, protective, totally beneficial substances on Earth. And it has just decades of scientific and medical studies to back it up.
9: Now, Chris, I know that we talked already about the green tea in the curcumin in your new green tea formula, which Purity is giving away for free today. But first, tell me about the third nutrient on the list, the resveratrol, which is super hot right now. Share with us some of the headlines and the science behind resveratrol. I know the French love it, but why is it on your short list?
10: Well, resveratrol is one of those remarkable compounds that I just sort of shake my head at how many different things it does. It is found in grapes, in wine grapes. It also shows up in cranberries. What we know about resveratrol is that, like green tea and also like curcumin extract, it's profoundly antioxidant. But more than that, it shows significant properties. When you look at some of the things in the body that happen during aging as a result of fat accumulation in tissue and insulin sensitivity, resveratrol helps to protect against those things. It's a powerful immune regulator. And you know, our immune system is responsible for keeping us healthy. It is remarkably beneficial for the heart. And this is why it's considered one of the keys to the so-called French paradox. You know, the French drink a lot of red wine, they eat a lot of cheese, they smoke cigarettes, and they stay slim, and they have good cardiovascular health, which just seems completely unfair. But resveratrol appears to be key in that. And additionally, there is a brain benefit like there is with the curcumin with blood flow to the brain. So when you take resveratrol, you get brain blood flow. This means you get more oxygen to the tissues of the brain. So this is on my short list for all those reasons and for about a dozen more that would just plain take too long to explain.
9: All right, again, we're talking with Chris Killam, also known as the Indiana Jones of natural medicine, sometimes called the medicine hunter as well. Chris, let's laser in on how this wonderful formula that you created in conjunction with Purity Products. I know that Purity's been in business now for, what is it, over 20 years. They've got a top rating from the Better Business Bureau, and people can get a complimentary bottle of this green tea CR today. We'll give that number out in a few minutes. But first, Chris, before we tell our listeners how they can get their very own complimentary bottle of green tea CR, tell me this. If you wanted to buy this green tea plus the patented curcumin plus the resveratrol, I mean, you'd spend close to probably at least $75 for all three bottles in the store. And yet today, Purity Products is giving away a free bottle. How are they able to do this?
10: Well, you can consider it kind of a smart bet. And what I mean by that, first of all, Purity's big, but they're also very strategic. They know that if a person who's listening will pick up the phone, call in and get their free bottle, and it really is free, as yep. in it doesn't cost you money, if that person will try the product, take it as recommended, they're going to feel it. And when they feel it, they're going to say, gee, I want this as part of my regular daily regimen. 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
9: Chris, hold that thought. 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Okay, Chris, talk about some of the headlines just on the green tea that we didn't get to yet. I understand that dieters just love green tea because it supports healthy fat metabolism. Is that right? And what does the research say about green tea when it comes to weight management?
10: Well, this is one of the especially wonderful things about green tea. We know that green tea has thermogenic properties. That is, it has heat-generating properties in the body, so it actually causes your body to burn more calories. So when you eat a meal, you're going to burn more calories from that meal as a result of taking a good, well-made, concentrated green tea extract. In addition, it has specific fat oxidation properties. It actually burns fat. I'm not suggesting that you're going to lose 20 pounds in a week, but I am saying that this is going to help your body to metabolize fat more efficiently. Over time, taking a green tea extract can help you to have a better fat to lean muscle ratio. So from a weight control standpoint, this is very good news. Additionally, green tea helps to stabilize blood glucose or blood sugar. And unstable blood sugar is one of the contributing factors to increased weight. So by stabilizing blood sugar, you have an effect on weight control and weight management. So it's really quite remarkable stuff. You need enough of it. We've got enough of it in Green Tea CR. It has to be the right extract. We've got the right extract. But the science is there for healthy weight management.
9: All right. Now, Chris, you say that with Purity's formula, it provides you with about 3 cups worth of green tea in each 2-capsule serving. So you get all of the green tea's concentrated benefits for energy, for heart health, for alertness in just 2 caps. Plus, you get the curcumin and the resveratrol, too. So it's easy. You call it your daily shortcut to better health. Explain this idea of a healthy shortcut and explain some of the top benefits as well.
10: Well, I mean, you could, for example, drink 3 cups of good concentrated green tea each day, eat at least 1 really rich curry made with a lot of turmeric root, and drink a couple of glasses of red wine. You could do that every day. Most people will not do that every day, but they still might want the benefits of 3 of the biggest superstar protective health-enhancing nutrients on the entire planet. So when I call this a daily shortcut, I'm simply saying that you can get in a capsule, in a good capsule, what you'd otherwise have to get by drinking a few cups of tea, eating at least one large, you know, turmeric-laden curry every day, and drinking a couple of glasses of concentrated red wine.
9: Again, we're talking with Chris Killam, the medicine hunter. Now, in this new green tea CR formula from Purity, it's really about the research. Share with us some of your favorite studies and the headlines on the curcumin that we didn't get to yet. I know this is one of your favorite ingredients for joint comfort and even for brain health.
10: Well, I especially like the liver protective, heart protective, and joint modifying properties of this stuff. The liver is our greatest detoxifying organ. And we know that we're constantly bombarded by toxins in the environment. In fact, blood studies show that newborn babies contain 200 industrial pollutants in their blood at the time of birth. So we need a functioning, super healthy, very strong liver. We might not think about our livers that much, but we need that. Mm-hmm. And we know that curcumin protects the liver. It keeps it strong. From a cardiac standpoint, it's highly beneficial for the heart. It's very good for maintaining healthy cholesterol and healthy platelet levels. And from a joint standpoint, we have innumerable studies showing overall improvement in joint health and relief and stable inflammatory activity, better joint mobility as a result of taking curcumin. I like the brain protective studies as well. You know, curcumin delivers all this. So I regard it as one of the single most important things that you can put in your body. And I'm very well aware that most people are not going to eat enough raw turmeric root to get the benefits that they should and that they can get from a concentrated curcumin extract.
9: One, I want to remind people to then call now to get started with a free bottle of Green Tea CR from Purity Products. 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Call now. All right, back to the show. Chris, I don't want to get too technical here, but these antioxidants in green tea are classified as polyphenols, and they really are super powerful and well-respected by scientists. But in this green tea CR formula, there's more. It's got the green tea, it's got the curcumin, the resveratrol that we talked about, plus grape seed extract, bioflavonoids, vitamin C. Can you talk to me about this array of really super antioxidants and polyphenols that you've put in the formula?
10: Well, yeah, I won't say that we kind of went overkill, but I will say that we really, really developed an efficient, comprehensive program here. Grape seed extract contain a group of highly specialized antioxidant compounds that not only do much of what I've already described, but also enhance the physical integrity of tissue in the blood vessels and the skin. So we put those in there for extra boost in antioxidant activity, but also for a specific type of activity that isn't as much addressed by the green tea, the curcumin, and the resveratrol. The bioflavonoids enhance the overall activity of vitamin C, and vitamin C itself is one of the most important nutrients that we can possibly take in. So I would say that we were very, very thorough. You know, when we went through what could be in this product, we said, you know, what would happen if we put in grape seed extract, bioflavonoids, and vitamin C? We realized that we would have an utterly superior formula. And just to reiterate, I want people to experience dynamic health. I want people to feel great. This formula, the Green Tea CR, will make you feel great. And that's the purpose of it.
9: All right, Chris, I love this Green Tea CR combination formula. And remember, the CR stands for curcumin and resveratrol. I love that with this complimentary bottle today, our listeners can get started for free. That's great value. What would people expect to pay if they bought all of these separately in the store?
10: Well, I think if they bought high-quality products that contain these ingredients, they'd be into it for about $75 or so, possibly even $80.
9: Yeah.
10: So they'd wind up spending appreciably more than they're going to spend on the green TCR formula. And they still wouldn't get the grapeseed extract. They still wouldn't get the pine bark extract, the bioflavonoids, or the vitamin C.
9: Chris, what kind of results can people expect to see? What can they expect to feel once they start taking this formula?
10: I think that people will feel greater joint mobility and comfort. I think they'll feel more energy. Because these ingredients also help to stabilize and maintain natural healthy blood sugar control, I think they'll have more sustained energy throughout the day. And I would just suspect that people will have an experience of greater vitality. When you have a more highly functional immune system, you just feel more energy and better overall. It's kind of, you know, like those days when you get up and go, wow, I feel great. This is a wow, I feel great formula.
9: Now, Chris, the Green Tea CR, let me get this straight. It provides about 3 cups worth of green tea in each 2-capsule serving. Plus, you get the antioxidant equivalent of several servings of fruits and vegetables. Plus, you get the resveratrol and the joint comfort and brain function benefits of the curcumin. I mean, wow, all in one formula. In the last 2 minutes, talk to me about this shortcut to better health and why you want everyone listening to this program to call now for that complimentary bottle of Green Tea CR.
10: Okay. Fortunately, there's an immense body of science that has been growing steadily for the past 20 years, and it's really rich science now. We know that of the various plant-derived substances that exist, green tea extract, curcumin extract, and resveratrol extract are at the absolute top of the list of protective, vitality-enhancing, overall health-promoting compounds. There just isn't anything like these. They're in the Green Tea CR, CR standing for curcumin and resveratrol, product in meaningful amounts. People will take this product. They're going to feel the difference. You're going to feel energy. You're going to feel more vitality. You're just plain going to feel better, kind of more fluid and in that flow of good health.
9: Sure.
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4: Welcome into the Weekend Dive. I'm Rory O'Neill. A new kind of political convention to rally Republicans this week ahead of the midterms. John Decker is the host of the White House Briefing Room podcast and our correspondent. Now, John, you've been in Dallas this week. What's the need for this convention and how significant is it that it's happening in Texas?
5: Well, Republicans say it's necessary just in terms of getting the energy level up among Republican voters ahead of the midterms. As you know, Rory, there's fewer voters that turn out for midterm elections versus a general election. President Trump's name will not be on the ballot. And so they felt it was necessary to really energize the Republican base. And what better way to do it than what's happening now, this unprecedented, at least for the Republican Party, midterm convention

0: over 2 days in Dallas, Texas. And this really helps out Ken Paxton. He's in a very difficult race to be the next senator from the state of Texas. And being in his home state, having a lot of attention on his race, raising a lot of money for his race will be helpful to him as he battles it out between now and November the 3rd.
1: But it's been interesting because some Republicans are staying away. They don't want to get dragged down by Donald Trump's low polling numbers. Maybe they're in a more moderate state. So it's not quite all hands on deck for the GOP.
0: It's not all hands on deck. You're right. There are some Republicans that are in very tight races, and they have a zero-sum choice to make. Do I go down to Dallas, or do I stay in my district and campaign? And they've decided to stay in their district and campaign. Not every Republican has decided to do that. For instance, speaking on the second day of the convention is Mike Lawler. He's a Republican congressman from New York State. He's decided to skip the campaign trail in his home district, instead coming down to make a speech at this convention in Dallas. Also not here, by the way, the Republican Senate leader, the Senate Majority Leader, John Thune. And given the reaction that his name, simply mentioning his name by the president got here in Dallas, it's no wonder he skipped it. It seems like he wouldn't be that welcome here in Dallas, given that reaction.
1: Yeah, and Florida Governor Ron DeSantis also not making the trip to Texas. And that makes you question what his future aspirations may be.
0: Well, we know he has presidential aspirations. He ran for president in the last election cycle. You don't just give up those presidential ambitions. So I would imagine he feels it's not necessary to come to Dallas, Texas for these 2 days if he's gearing up for his own presidential run in 2028.
1: You know, the president made some news during his speech on the opening night of the convention, announcing that if Republicans win again in November, keep control of the House and Senate, then $5,000 rebate checks would be issued to every American adult. That's not quite the chicken in every pot promise that was made decades ago, but certainly I'm not sure how many people take that seriously.
0: Well, it's difficult to take it seriously in the sense that Republicans control the House and the Senate right now. And they've controlled the House and the Senate since President Trump was sworn in January of last year. So they've had all the time in the world to pass whatever kind of legislation is necessary. Or even if the president feels he has the power right now, he could certainly do so today. But he hasn't done that. And this is the first time we're hearing the number $5,000. The president told me in January it was $2,000. And there would be income limits in terms of who receives that kind of largesse. So that's the reason I think why people are not taking that kind of campaign pledge so seriously.
1: You know, the president also suggested that this war with Iran could extend past the midterms. The president saying that prices would start to tumble after the midterms when Iran perhaps capitulates. I don't think that's what the American people signed up for when this campaign began back in February.
0: Well, you may be right. You know, certainly the polls indicate that you may be right. And as it relates to how voters feel, we see it in poll after poll. They're upset by the high gas prices, the high prices at the grocery store, the trade war happening right now between America and its second largest trading partner. So for all those reasons, I don't think that Americans are pleased right now as we head into the final month and a half until the midterm election.
1: You know, this week we also saw the 25th anniversary of 9/11. I know you were in Washington, D.C. 25 years ago. What are some of your thoughts or stories from that day?
0: Well, it's hard to believe. 25 years ago, 9/11 occurred. I was working at the White House on 9/11. I was downstairs working at the White House in my White House booth. I was working for Reuters Television at the time, and we got word just like everybody else about a plane that had crashed into the North Tower of the World Trade Center. And I immediately went upstairs to watch the monitors that the various television outlets have to see what essentially was happening. And while we were watching the monitors, we saw another plane hit the South Tower of the World Trade Center. And then about a half hour after that, we learned that a plane had crashed into the Pentagon. 10 minutes after that, Rory, is when we were ordered by the Secret Service to leave the White House complex. And that order applied to everybody that worked on the White House complex. 1,800 people were ordered essentially to run, to run from the White House complex because they did not know where another plane was going to essentially hit, where the next target would be. I went back to my bureau. I worked until early in the morning on September the 12th and saw video when I was back at the bureau that was very upsetting, very disturbing, things that they don't show on television. And to me, it's just one of those days that I hope I never have to experience again.
1: So, and remember, President Bush was in Florida at the time and had to return to the White House that night when you were back in the building.
0: That's exactly right. For the president, it was a very long day. He went, essentially from Air Force Base to Air Force Base as the administration tried to figure out where and how to get the president back to Washington, D.C. He spoke to the nation on September the 11th in the evening. I think the nation really looked to President George W. Bush for comfort, for solace during the days that succeeded what happened on September the 11th.
1: Now, John, let's talk about another New York story as well, something you're involved in as a big guy in the tennis world. The U.S. Open underway, lots of these fantastic tennis matches all happening at 11 o'clock at night, even 3:30 in the morning. What do you think about these late crazy matches?
0: Well, I'm not a fan of it, but there's not much you can do when you schedule two matches in the evening with the first match starting around 7:30 at night. You know, the men's matches, it's best 3 out of 5. So those matches can last really long, as we learned earlier in the week, where you saw a quarterfinal match last 4 hours and 40 minutes, ending at 3:30 in the morning. So that's just the norm. It doesn't happen all the time. It happens every once in a while. And of course, that match at the U.S. Open, that represented the latest finish time at the U.S. Open in the entire history of that tournament.
1: Setting up a great finish for this weekend. Our White House correspondent and our tennis go-to guy, John Decker. Hey, John, thanks for your time.
0: Thanks so much, Rory. Really appreciate it. Talk to you soon. Bye-bye.
1: Still ahead, the latest on efforts to end veteran suicide. Plus, the AI whistleblower who says the tech is a threat to all humanity. But next, full disclosure about the air quality at Ground Zero after 9/11. As the weekend dive continues, I'm Rory O'Neill.
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6: Next. Hey, Alfie, what can I get for you?
7: Hey, Nora, just a nice latte, please. How was your weekend?
6: 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Mainly working here. You?
7: Me? 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Ooh, could I get oat milk with that latte, please?
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7: 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Ooh, and I'll grab an almond croissant, too.
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7: It happens on PS5.
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3: 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I'm Rory O'Neill. The sudden departure of Army Secretary Dan Driscoll was one of the top issues facing Vice President J.D. Vance. Vance and Driscoll are longtime friends, and this week it was the Vice President filling the role as Press Secretary since Caroline Leavitt's departure, and it was the VP who was asked about shakeups and staff changes at the top of the Pentagon administration.
4: Well, first of all, look, Dan is obviously a very good friend of mine. I think he was a great Secretary of the Army. Pete is also a very good friend of mine, and I think he's an amazing Secretary of War. And, fundamentally, there are a lot of issues where I agree with Pete on. The issue where I'm in the most strident agreement with Pete is that we needed to have a culture shift at the Department of War. We have to ask ourselves some very difficult questions, and it has nothing to do, I want to be clear, this has nothing to do with the amazing troops that we have, the amazing military officers, non-commissioned officers, and enlisted personnel that we have. But America has fought a lot of wars since I've been alive, 42 years. And we have won almost none of them until Donald J. Trump became the President of the United States. What does that say about the culture of military leadership, the way that we did planning? And what does it also say, frankly, about the political leadership that we've had in the White House, at the Department of War for 40 years of, frankly, military misadventures? What Pete came in wanting to do was revive the warrior spirit in the United States of America. And I think you see evidence of that happening in a lot of different ways. Two important ways is, number one, we have recruitment at all-time highs. We had real recruitment problems under the Biden administration because people didn't want to join a woke military. And what I mean is they didn't want to join any military that was geared towards a particular political narrative. They just wanted to join a military that was willing to defend America's interests and do so at the very highest levels of professionalism and excellence. That is what the military under President Trump's leadership is geared towards doing. The second way that I judge just that esprit de corps, that warrior spirit that you see at the Pentagon, is when you go out and talk to troops today, they talk about how much better it is, how much prouder they are, how much more they feel supported from Washington as opposed to, frankly, oppressed by Washington. We're trying to bring the best and the brightest into the United States military and support them in every way that we can. If you recall, under the Biden administration, guys were getting fired because they were making their own healthcare decisions, and the Biden administration was treating them like they were convicted criminals. We're not doing that. We're taking things in a much different direction. So I feel like the military is in a much better place than it was 18 months ago. Of course, there's a lot of work still to do. And of course, some of that work is going to take years because, frankly, the rot got so deep under previous failed administrations.
3: This week, Energy Secretary Chris Wright and Venezuela's interim president signed a multi-year oil agreement between the U.S. and Venezuela. This is President Trump pushes for lower gas prices here in the U.S. News Nation's Hannah Brandt reports.
5: This has been a major priority of the White House, especially as they talk about larger cost of living concerns. And we know this week there has been an intense focus on oil and gas specifically, especially just days after the president revealed this new deal with Venezuela. The White House is touting this as a big deal, a future investment opportunity for American companies. And in fact, just a bit ago, we saw Chevron announce that it's expanding its oil, essentially production in Venezuela, its operations there, as part of this major deal that the president has announced, where the United States is being given a multi-year, essentially majority stake in this new company that has the rights to 17 oil fields in Venezuela with this proven production of 65 billion barrels of oil. So a ton of oil that could be produced in the years to come. And the U.S. is getting a majority stake and essentially the first rights to sort of buy this oil. President Trump says that's something that will go towards the U.S. strategic petroleum reserves and towards supplying the United States military. But officials see this deal as really a big opportunity for the United States and as part of their ongoing efforts to lower gas prices for Americans. Now, the White House and President Trump have faced some tough questioning about whether this will bring down prices in the near term, because, of course, a lot of Americans want to see immediate cost relief. The president has said He does think it'll happen very quickly, though some analysts say it may take years and it may take a ton of investment to actually really boost Venezuelan oil capacity and production.
3: That's News Nation's Hannah Brandt reporting. The death toll is climbing and the desperation is growing following last week's devastating landslide and flooding in Nepal. NBC's Janice Mackey Freya reports from Kathmandu.
6: The scale of the disaster in Nepal is coming into fuller view as rescue teams push into areas that until now have been too hard to reach. And the devastation goes for miles. Authorities say more than 1,000 people have died. More than 4,000 are still missing, and the search is getting harder.
3: Freyer says those rescue operations are just getting more difficult.
6: Some of the toughest conditions are at hydropower sites, where massive amounts of mud have buried tunnels. As many as 900 workers may be trapped there. Rescue teams are using heavy machinery and drones. They're also using controlled explosions to clear the way.
3: Mackey Freyer says that helicopters often used to ferry tourists around the mountains of Nepal are now being used for rescue operations.
7: Survivors often carrying little more than each other. Many of them staying at a nearby shelter, where volunteers told us more than half the children here had lost one parent or both to the flood.
3: Officials fear that many of the dead may never be found and the recovery could take years to complete.
8: The data center issue has risen to the top two or three issues on the campaign trail for Democrats and Republicans in tough races. This is what President Trump said that really shook up the issue. He said that the only reason communities throughout the U.S. should not want data centers is if they want to end up being backwards and poor, if they want to be successful and rich with far lower taxes and jobs all over the place, let data reign. If you are a Republican right now in a tough race to try to keep your seat or win a Senate seat, you can imagine that is probably not the message that you wanted to hear from President Trump, because already Democrats have been jumping all over this. And again, you look at the polls, the majority of Americans think it is not a good thing to have these data centers built in their backyards, primarily because they're concerned that they will raise their energy prices. And in some cases, we've seen that happen. There's also concern about whether they drain water resources from certain communities. What we have seen with a lot of candidates, both on the right and left, is that many have walked back their previous decisions. We saw that with Governor Josh Shapiro in Pennsylvania aggressively pursuing data centers and then pulling back and saying there are going to be no more built in his state. You've also seen people like Mike Rogers running for Senate in Michigan, previously supporting data centers being built in his state, now saying he's calling for a full year moratorium. So, Nicole, when you look at the big picture, it is pretty clear that candidates and elected officials are paying attention to the opinion polls. They realize people are frustrated, maybe a little scared about what data centers in their communities would mean for them, and they're responding accordingly.
3: News Nation's Joe Khalil reporting. A judge's ruling this week in Utah means the criminal prosecution of the man accused of killing Charlie Kirk will move forward. A ruling in a Utah courtroom means the criminal prosecution of alleged assassin Tyler Robinson will move forward. Robinson is the man accused of assassinating conservative activist Charlie Kirk nearly 1 year ago. Judge Tony Graff says this preliminary hearing is not about the guilt or innocence of the suspect.
9: Nothing in this order constitutes a final determination of defendant's guilt or witness credibility. Defendant remains presumed innocent, and the state bears the burden at trial of proving each charge offense beyond a reasonable doubt.
3: Robinson could face the death penalty in Utah if found guilty of first-degree murder.
9: The ultimate question remains whether the circumstances support a reasonable belief that defendant knowingly created a great risk of death to another individual within the relevant zone of danger, one involving a likelihood or high probability rather than a mere possibility.
3: Robinson will be back in court in late October when a trial date could be set. The Massachusetts murder trial that's divided a nation. As the Weekend Dive continues, I'm Rory O'Neill.
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21: President Trump says he would love to see a unified Ireland. Trump made the comment during a meeting today with the Irish Prime Minister in Dublin.
22: We're in business. We've had some discussions on trade and various other things. We have a big relationship with Ireland, and that'll continue stronger than ever.
21: His remarks come 2 weeks after new British Prime Minister Andy Burnham said a referendum on Northern Ireland leaving the United Kingdom is off the table. Trump is visiting his Irish golf course for a major tournament this weekend. Anthropic's CEO is calling for a serious slowdown in the AI race. In an essay posted today, CEO Dario Amodei wrote, "We must slow the pace at which we improve the capabilities of AI models." He cautioned that people may lose control of AI and the technology can be misused for cyber attacks and bioterrorism and serious economic disruption. Amodei's weekend post comes after an Anthropic researcher's resignation over concerns that the firm and its competitors are not acting responsibly with AI development. Savannah Guthrie is opening up about her mom Nancy ahead of an upcoming trip with a Today Show crew to Ireland. She shared a personal connection with the country, saying her mom's family was from Galway. This as the investigation into Nancy Guthrie's disappearance continues. The 84-year-old was believed to be abducted from her Arizona home in the early hours of February 1st. The Today crew is traveling to Ireland for a series of live NBC broadcasts. A severe weather threat is taking aim at parts of the southeast this weekend. Heavy rain is expected along the Gulf Coast and central Florida today, raising the risk for flash flooding. Meanwhile, low-lying cities across the region like Tampa and New Orleans could see up to 3 inches of rain by tomorrow. This comes after storms slam parts of the southeast on Friday. And the University of Texas is putting robots in some of its dorms, hoping to understand what happens when people and robots interact over long periods of time. I'm Lisa Carton. 55KRC.
1: As we move into the afternoon hours, chances for showers and storms will continue to linger. Not a washout, but the chances obviously will make for some issues throughout the tri-state. Tonight, we eventually dry on out. We'll dip down to the upper 60s. Dry and warm tomorrow, especially if you're heading out to Paycor. Sunny and low to mid 80s. That's your 9 First Warning Forecast on 55KRC. I'm meteorologist Cameron Harden.
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3: Welcome back to The Weekend Dive. I'm Rory O'Neill. A social media post this week by a former researcher who worked for AI giants like Anthropic and OpenAI is scaring an awful lot of people with its doomsday predictions. Sam Sabin is the cybersecurity reporter over at Axios. And Sam, just who is this guy, Jacob Coxon, and why are we all taking him so seriously this week?
4: It's kind of interesting, right? Jacob is one of the latest researchers in a long string of people who have been warning about the concerns around AI companies and the models that they're building. He was working at Anthropic, I want to say, for about 4 to 6 months or so. And he was at OpenAI before. So he does have a lot of experience, even though he was only at Anthropic for a handful of months there. He had a front row seat to seeing what these models are capable of and hearing how executives are talking about this internally at the company. And a lot of his concerns are not around the models that you and I and maybe your listeners are playing around with, like Claude, ChatGPT, et cetera, but more so about the models that are coming down the pipe that OpenAI, Anthropic, and others are training actively and what they'll be capable of doing.
3: Essentially, in the social media post, he said that programmers are trying to do the right thing, but there's a 10 to 20% chance that these AI programs could get out there and wipe out humanity in a decade. Quite the doom and gloom post.
4: Just a little bit, right? That's not something that anyone really wants to hear, coming from someone who knows this inside and out. And part of this, right, is because of just how quickly these models have been improving, right? What we once thought would be possible in a year is happening in 6 months. And it's happening faster and faster and faster. And the ways in which models are even being trained, a lot of times, or increasingly, we're seeing AI companies kind of doing this process where they have the model training itself, right? And so you can kind of see how the capabilities of these models are going to spiral out of control. And that's where people who are maybe in healthcare spaces who are concerned about biological weapons, or people who are in military spaces worried about weapons creations in their space, or people like myself who are in cybersecurity who are worried about dramatic hacks that could shut down the power grid, then start to get concerned because these models are already so capable already. The doom and gloom is, it's always been there, but it is deeply alarming this week.
3: I wanted to follow up on this always been there part because we've heard this 10 to 20% threat before by a lot of people in AI.
4: Totally. I think especially also at Anthropic, right? Their CEO has been warning about this for years as well. But all of this is now coming at the time that maybe some people remember this like weird company called Hugging Face that was recently hacked by some of OpenAI's models during pre-deployment testing, right? And so there's already been this increasing awareness, I think, outside of like niche AI circles that I typically hang out in, that there are increasing like security and safety concerns around these models, and also that perhaps we might get to a point where humans don't really have a great grasp on like how we can control them, what they're capable of doing, and things of that nature. And I think that Jacob's warning paired with the recent safety testing incidents and hacks into companies by agents, right, that weren't directed. The agents just kind of went rogue and broke into some of these websites and companies. Those together, I think, are what are making some of these warnings a bit more pertinent to everyday Americans and people around the world. Whereas maybe before, those warnings were coming in a echo chamber that only, you know, AI people were really listening to, or safety people were really listening to at the time.
3: But is this all hype too? I mean, look, it sounds like a plot to a sci-fi movie. I get it. But I'm old enough to remember Y2K, and that was supposed to shut down everything too. So right. Is this all, or like, is this an over-exaggeration like that was 26 years ago?
4: Yeah, I mean, it's a fair question, right? There is always a concern, especially as we're seeing a lot of these AI companies getting ready to IPO, that maybe some of this is being released as a way of saying, hey, AI could kill us all. But, you know, the solution is actually using more AI. And that's why we should be profitable and you should invest in us and things like that. But I would also point out that this can also be a yes, but situation, right? There could always be some level of hype in companies. People want to make money off of this technology and they're going to release things with that in mind. But there's also the side where I am increasingly seeing research and stories where companies are trying to figure out how to deploy agents in their networks and are maybe seeing hackers who are using agents increasingly to do things like write malware or find zero-day vulnerabilities, which are, you know, previously undisclosed flaws in a network that a company didn't even know about, right? And these things are happening at a clip that I think most of us can't really understand. And so the risks are there, and there have been third-party researchers, even outside of OpenAI and Anthropic, that have studied things like the Hugging Face breach and have said that there is reason to be concerned here. And so I think it's a little bit of both. There's always going to be that maybe hype cycle here, but at the same time, the threats are real. The research is there, and it is kind of time for policymakers, regulators to open their eyes and figure out what we need to be doing in this space.
3: And you mentioned this a bit before, Sam, but your specialty is cybersecurity. How is AI going to kill me?
4: I really hope that I don't actually have the answer for you on that and that it doesn't happen. However, I think maybe the concern is more so around, especially in the cybersecurity space, more so around seeing state-sponsored actors like China, Russia, Iran, who know our everyday utilities like the back of their hand. They have tried to break into our water utilities, with many with success. They have tried breaking into our electric grids, our telco networks, etc. And the concern here with AI is that launching those types of attacks no longer requires the level of studying and pre-planning that they maybe used to spend years working on. They can now go to an LLM that knows these systems like the back of their hand, can read a product manual in 2 seconds and start planning their attacks that way. And it's a lot faster. And then you could see a world where maybe one day the banks are shut down and we can't access our money. Our water is tainted. The power goes down. And the other concern also here in this space around asking the really fun question of if AI can kill us and how it's going to do that is also in the biological weapons space, right? So the concern around how this technology can be used to research and plan a future pandemic or virus outbreak that then could unfortunately wipe out humanity. There are a lot of challenges to doing that, but that is the fear that is very much real in AI safety security communities right now.
3: Sam Sabin is the cybersecurity reporter at Axios, breaking down comments this week by a researcher who thinks that AI could wipe out humanity in a decade. Sam, thanks for helping us understand this.
4: Rory, thank you for having me.
3: Next, the simple action you can take that could help prevent a veteran's suicide. As the Weekend Dive continues, I'm Rory O'Neill.
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4: Welcome back to The Weekend Dive. I'm Rory O'Neill. Every day, 17 veterans die by suicide. And in this Suicide Prevention Month, a reminder from the Wounded Warrior Project that a lifeline can often be a very simple thing. Shantae Franco is a warrior and Army veteran. Lindsay Gray is the Suicide Prevention Manager for the Wounded Warrior Project. And Lindsay, first to you, you've learned through the years that really simply checking in on people can be so important, especially when they're facing these times of crisis.
5: Yeah, absolutely. We fully believe that connection is life-saving. As human beings, as people, we are driven biologically for connection. And so, you know, when we get into these places of suicide becoming part of the conversation, it's really easy to convince yourself that people don't care or that they would be better off without you or that you're a burden. And so finding ways to check in, whether it's a quick text or a phone call, really can change the trajectory of that person's life.
4: But Lindsay, that can also be pretty scary on those of us on the outside trying to reach out. You know, you don't want to make it worse. You don't know what they're like. I mean, I don't know. It can be intimidating.
5: Absolutely. I think, you know, in this space, we hear so much fear about, I'm going to say the wrong thing. I'm going to make it worse, or worse, I'm going to ask this question and kind of give this person an idea for something that they weren't actually thinking about. And what we know to be true is none of those things really play a part here. What people need is to feel seen and heard. And that means for us, if we're trying to reach out, you don't have to have the perfect words. You don't have to have all of the right things to say. You don't even have to offer any solutions here. Really, you just want to listen to try to understand what is going on in this person's world that led them to start thinking about suicide in the first place.
4: Now, Shantae, as someone who served, is this something that comes up a lot when you speak with other veterans, maybe how you're feeling about it? Or do you say to each other, hey, I'm worried about Sally or Steve and how they're doing right now?
6: Absolutely. This is something that we talk about often. And we've learned to check in with each other. I myself am a survivor, and I have lost many friends due to suicide, some as recently as this year. And so checking in, just having that community is imperative when it comes to preventing suicide, but also to just, like Lindsay said, to feel seen and to feel heard, because at the end of the day, that's really all we all want.
4: And Lindsay, what should people be looking for from friends who did serve, and it seems that maybe they're being overwhelmed or for some reason in a crisis mode?
5: Yeah, I think, you know, again, this can be tricky because suicide is really complex, and we know that warning signs will look or sound really different. They'll be as unique as the person that you might be talking to, but sometimes it's just paying attention to those subtle changes that we might notice. Maybe how they're talking to us is different, their shifts in their mood, their behaviors, their appetite. Maybe we see them becoming a little bit more reckless or a little bit more impulsive. I think in the veteran community in particular, we get really good at putting on a mask and kind of showing the world the face we think that they want to see. And so I think that goes back to just why connection is so important, to have those more ongoing intentional connections so that you do maybe notice those shifts earlier in the process.
4: You know, Shantae, Secretary Hegseth says he wants to bring back this warrior ethos to the Pentagon, says that there was too much DEI in the past. Are you concerned that suicide prevention may take a back seat and sort of go away as a stereotype, that it's not, that you're not showing that warrior strength if you're facing this moment of crisis?
6: Honestly, I can't speak to that, but I can say that this conversation is being pushed by Wounded Warrior Project. It's also being talked about more on Capitol Hill, which is absolutely what we need. And so I think us as citizens, it's actually our duty to help break the stigma of what suicide is, and also break down that conversation and show, like, yes, it is a scary and uncomfortable conversation, but it's one that's needed. And it's also one that you absolutely can have.
7: And Shantae, are there special concerns with women that maybe, you know, those of us out here normally assume that it's men who are facing these challenges, but often don't realize that how many women can be in crisis too?
6: I will say suicide does not care about your gender. The same as depression. With women, there's also that added postpartum depression that I can speak to, because I was dealing with my PTSD, unresolved. I did not talk about my previous suicide attempt, and that all played into my postpartum depression, which was my second attempt, actually. So while I feel that, yes, we can look at in each individual group, and each individual group will have reasons why we should be looking at them, this is an overarching problem. I mean, there's so many ways you can break it down, but in general, this affects everyone. And it also affects the family members. And if it affects the family members, it's going to affect our society, because each one of us are part of this society. So we need to be supporting each other, and not so much looking who needs to be looked at more, but how can we have this conversation so then we can go into those nuances.
7: And Lindsay, I hope that the conversation helps, but what other ways can people help when it comes to trying to address this issue of veteran suicide?
5: Yeah, absolutely. I think the conversation is the first part of what we're doing, right? Raising awareness to the scope and scale of the problem, reducing stigma around an otherwise taboo subject. I think there's other pieces of this that are equally important, right? And one for us at Wounded Warrior Project is addressing this through action. So we are working every day to get warriors, their family support members, and caregivers connected to programs and services that not only address known risk factors, so things like chronic pain, poor sleep, financial instability, but also promote protective factors like connection to a community or peers. And we do that at no cost, because we know that can be a barrier for so many. The other is advocating on a national level, really working to amplify the voice of our warriors on Capitol Hill so that we are able to see legislation come down that means improved access to care, improved access to programs and services that we need.
7: Shantae Franco is an Army veteran and a warrior. Lindsay Gray is the suicide prevention manager for the Wounded Warrior Project. Ladies, thank you so much for your time.
5: Thank you.
7: The latest on a hot war with Iran and the trade war with Canada, plus Republicans rally in Texas. Next time on The Weekend Dive, I'm Rory O'Neill.

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8: President Trump is in Ireland, where he met with leaders ahead of a major golf tournament this weekend.
9: The United States and Ireland have a fantastic relationship, a very profitable one for Ireland. It's less profitable for us, to be honest.
8: During a meeting with the Irish Prime Minister in Dublin today, he said he would love to see a united Ireland. The president added that he thinks it's going to happen eventually. His remarks come 2 weeks after new British Prime Minister Andy Burnham said a referendum on Northern Ireland leaving the United Kingdom is off the table. Newly declassified briefings show clear warnings to U.S. presidents before the 9/11 attacks. The documents are mainly from the daily intelligence briefings for former Presidents Clinton and George W. Bush, where both were warned Osama bin Laden was plotting to attack the U.S. using hijacked passenger jets. The Trump administration released the documents on the 25th anniversary of the terror attacks. CIA Director John Ratliff called it the single largest release of CIA analysis related to 9/11 ever. The head of Anthropic is calling for a slowdown in the AI race. In an essay posted today, CEO Dario Amodei wrote, "We must slow the pace at which we improve the capabilities of AI models." He cautioned that people may lose control of AI and the technology can be misused for cyber attacks and bioterrorism and serious economic disruption. Boeing and its engineering union have reached a tentative contract agreement. Union officials said Friday that the four-year offer includes higher general wage increases than the first offer. Members of the Society of Professional Engineering Employees in Aerospace rejected the initial offer in an August 21st vote. One of the top matchups of the 2026 college football season is set for tonight. Number one ranked Ohio State visits number four Texas for a rematch of last year's game in Columbus, which the Buckeyes won 14-7. I'm Lisa Carton.
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12: Hello and welcome to the show. I'm your host, Pat Campbell. We've got a fascinating program for you today. Our guest today says that there is a youth molecule in the human body, and he says this molecule of youth happens to be concentrated in our skin, hair, eyes, and joints. He says this substance not only dramatically influences our appearance, in other words, how young or how healthy we look, but more importantly, our physical strength, our flexibility, and mobility. This is our ability to do things, lift things, get around, be physical. Today, we're going to learn more about this once mysterious substance and how new breakthroughs are allowing us to get it back and keep it as we get older. All right, Bill Sardi is here. Bill is an author. He's traveled around the world in search of information about hyaluronic acid, or HA as it's sometimes referred to. He's back from his recent trip to a small village in Japan where people maintain high levels of HA and are famous for their ability to defy the aging process. Bill, welcome to the program.
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6: are certainly not overstatements. After years of people using oral hyaluronic acid supplements, well, of course, we're going to give your audience a report today, an update, and an improvement, how things are going, as thousands of people have discovered how this supports, in particular, their joints, but also their skin and their eyes and, of course, their hair and so on. These are the areas where the body actually is highly concentrated.

0: Well, as babies fall down and get cuts and scrapes, you notice they never really get any lifelong scars from that because they have lots of HA on board, hyaluronic acid. And to make this easy to understand for the audience, I think we can all appreciate that women have smoother skin and thicker hair and so on. All of that is because estrogen sends a signal to make more HA, and that's why the girls have more limber, flexible joints. They can get in a kind of a lotus posture kind of that men can't get into. They certainly have all of those advantages, and it's because the estrogen sends a signal to make more HA. Now, women have more HA to lose than men do, and you see the skin shriveling up, the joints and so on, as women age. But there's a way to get it back, and of course, Purity Products for years now has been talking about HA, and they have a new formula just for the joints, HA joint formula, and it's so important today because I think everyone's confused. An article in the New York Times says consumers are confused what to do to support their joints, so people are looking for alternatives. We need cushioning in between the joints, the bones in our joints. When a doctor looks at an x-ray, all he's doing is measuring the space between the two bones there in the knee. So it's about a quarter of an inch space. Without that cushioning, you've got bone rubbing on bone. That's what HA is. It's the jello or the cushioning agent in between our bones. We lose it either due to wear and tear or age, and so we start getting problems. The more that we find pain relief, the more pain relievers we use, the more we're going to use these joints, and then we're going to wear out more bone. And they've noticed this. People who chronically use pain relievers are going to have more bone wear. So what you need is the actual cushioning back there to lubricate the joint. And that's what HA does. That's what HA is. The doctors call it synovial fluid. They actually inject this into joints. Orthopedists do. Dermatologists inject it into the skin. Eye doctors use it as a lubricant during eye surgery. So it's nothing foreign to modern medicine, but it may be new to you as a listener there, and you have never heard about HA before. Well, you need to learn about it. It's a wonderful molecule. It's all natural, and you can get it as a dietary supplement. Purity Products was the first to introduce it. Now, it's a great big long molecule, Pat, that's 6 million Daltons in molecular weight. Think of 6 million paper clips put together. It's big. You can't absorb it. And Purity found a way to knock it down so that it's only about 1,500 to 3,000. That means that you can absorb this orally. We actually proved that in studies conducted at a laboratory right there in Florida. And we're going to tell you more about that. But we proved that it's orally absorbed. Most doctors are told that oral HA cannot be absorbed. That's true if it's the regular HA. It's got to be knocked down in molecular weight. And more important, it needs some other antioxidants to be added with it. We're going to talk about one here in just a moment. But Purity Products is introducing this all-new joint formula for people that are searching for alternatives for their joint health. And, of course, this isn't a drug. It's a dietary supplement meant to, of course, support healthy joint health as we think of it.
1: If you're just tuning in, we're talking with Bill Sardi about hyaluronic acid, or HA. Now, Bill, you said recently that the HA revolution is underway. More and more people are using it. Tell us why HA is such a breakthrough, and what exactly can it do for people?
0: I think the brick and the mortar analogy is probably the best for everybody to understand it. There are bricks in our body, the cells. There's mortar in between, and the mortar is the collagen. Now, within the collagen, not the collagen itself, vitamin C makes collagen, but within that collagen, there's a moisturizing agent that looks like Jell-O. Now, everyone knows you put some Jell-O in the refrigerator and the water separates out after a time. And that's what's happening in our body. We're losing the water-holding molecule, HA. The body is 72% water. And as we lose this, the connective tissue that connects all of our cells, that connects all of everything that we have, begins to lose its water. It separates out. And then we begin to lose the substance, the scaffolding, the support structure that holds our body together. And, of course, we begin to wrinkle. We shrivel up. We lose an inch in our height. We see the brain shrivels up in the eye and so on. all of

0: these things occur with age. And, you know, Ponce de Leon was looking for a youth molecule, and he wanted to find it in, of course, the fountain of youth, the water. He was looking for a water fountain. The body needs water, but it has to hold it. And, of course, I want everyone to think of having something like a Jell-O type of a water balloon filled with Jell-O or one filled with water. Which one do you want? You want the one filled with Jell-O because it's still firm but soft and cushiony. And that's the way our bodies are when we're young babies. Or even a pregnant woman is loaded with this, which is an example of the how the HA is made more so at certain times of our life. But as age goes on, we're going to lose it. We're going to see the wrinkles, the thinning hair. We're going to see our joints lose their flexibility. We're just telling people that after thousands of people have tried this, if you're taking glucosamine supplements, it took 13 years for doctors to adopt glucosamine sulfate. It's a regular dietary supplement now in drugstores, health food stores. People ask me, well, why hasn't my doctor told me about hyaluronic acid? Well, it took 13 years for glucosamine. It'll be on the front page of Time magazine. It's just going to take time. And it'll get there because patients are going to take this to their doctors and point it out as they did glucosamine. The revolution starts with patients and people that have issues and want to have healthy joints and skin and hair and eyes and want to see some of these useful levels of HA restored in their body.
1: Now, Bill, you've written a great deal about the role of hyaluronic acid in the body's connective tissues. How does HA work in the joints and the connective tissues?
0: It's a natural cushioning agent. And, Pat, we're talking to you about between the bones. It also surrounds the nerves. There's a sciatic nerve. There's an ulnar nerve. There's a carpal tunnel nerve. All of these are going to need the special cushioning that HA can give them. There are people that tell us this stuff works. Here's Ernie writing to me, who actually teaches and plays golf in Dover, Delaware. He found this Purity joint formula, and we're telling you it worked miracles for him. Why? Because Purity has not only taken EHA, but they've taken a brand new substance called Hydrox that's taken from olives. Now, Pat, you notice you can put a bowl of olives on your table and a year later come back, and except for a little bit of shrinkage due to just a loss of moisture, they're very stable. They're still there. They didn't shrivel up and waste away due to fungal contamination. So there's something very strong in olives. We've known it for a long time. Dr. Roberto Crea, an Italian researcher who's now here in this country, doing some research on hydroxytyrosol extracted from olives and found out that it does some of the same things that the molecules do that trigger, like estrogen does, the production of HA. So we began to think, why don't we combine this wonderful, strong antioxidant from olives into Purity's new HA joint formula? You know, we're getting results like we've never seen before. This is why Bill writes to us this year saying, I'm taking HA for my knees. It's done wonders for my joints. So we get these letters from people. They're unsolicited. You see, this is the kind of thing we hear. And, of course, they're astounded with this. They just can't believe it. Here's someone writing to me. This is Dr. Cal Lee saying, he looks like a man that's 30 years younger, and he says people can't even believe his level of fitness and youthful appearance. And he says, I tell you to tell him, it's just the HA formula. And, of course, he sent us pictures on the Internet how fit he looks for his age. And you're going to look a little younger because when you were young, you had a lot of this. 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Because they know people who try this say, hey, it really worked for me. 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
1: Now, Bill, you visited this village in Japan, Yuzuri Hari, or as they call it, the Village of Long Life. Now, I understand that the people had unusually high HA levels in this village. What did you find when you met the people? Is it genetic? Is it dietary? What did you see?
0: Well, I went there again for the second time with translators, photographers, and it was easy to understand without studies, even though the town doctor there, Dr. Komori, has identified hyaluronic acid is the very reason why these people in Yuzuri Hara exhibit such youthfulness. And by the way, they have a lady there in her 90s without any aging spots in her skin, perfect skin, no wrinkles whatsoever. People living into their 80s and 90s look a lot younger, and it all became clear when we were there. Now, they grow a lot of their own vegetables and foods right there near their homes. And they have a lot of fresh foods, and sometimes they have a little extra, so they come down to the vegetable market and bring their goods there to be sold. So we were there taking pictures and interviewing people when 83-year-old Mr. Ishii came driving in on his motorcycle to deliver his vegetables to the fruit market. Pat, where do we have in the United States 83-year-olds driving their motorcycle down to the vegetable market? We don't have it. We followed him to his home where he was up on a 30-foot ladder trimming a tree. He works in the fields about 4 to 6 hours a day. And he introduced us to his neighbor who was 90 years old without a wrinkle on his face. Neither of them use reading glasses. And, of course, he works about 6 to 8 hours out in the fields every day. This was remarkable. I almost felt, Pat, I was in some sort of a place where the dinosaurs are still living or something. It was so remarkable. These people just exhibit a youthfulness, a flexibility in their joints, certainly a healthfulness that we just don't see everywhere else. In fact, it was so remarkable that the Emperor of Japan actually has visited this village. Pictures were taken there. You could see them all over the village there as they had posted them. So this had stood out, and of course, Connie Chung, ABC News 2020, had gone to visit there in the year 2000. This was originally on television. You could see the actual pictures for yourself. But the HA revolution has come here, Pat. And of course, we've had 3 years of use of HA. But we could lose people in the science, so they want to know, what's real? Is this for real? Well, it's real for Tom, who writes to us, a pharmacist now from Santa Cruz, California, 70 years of age, participating in the Hawaii Ironman contest in Kona, Hawaii, this past year, 70 years old. He said this new HA formula for the joints did a great job. Now, certainly a pharmacist would know. Here's John writing to me and saying, you know, at age 55, boy, when I tried HA, I'm now back to playing full court basketball with the 20-year-olds. And I've even begun to jog again. These are the kinds of reports that we hear.
1: Let me ask you a question here. You mentioned glucosamine, and there's another one out there that's pretty popular, MSM. How does this HA stack up against those other ones? The other ones, you have to take them for a while before you even see any results.
0: You do. And most of these are very positive dietary supplements. They certainly have lots of benefits. Glucosamine takes quite a while to kick in. MSM is a wonderful sulfur compound. And again, it's an anti-inflammatory, as are many things like fish oil. And so these are all wonderful, but they're not dealing with the origin of the problem. The origin of the problem is the loss of cushioning in the joint. And if we can just replace this, if we can find a way to get that cushioning back, that's what we call youthfulness. That's what we had when we were young. Here's David writing to me from New York, 25 years, looking for something that would help support his lower back And, of course, he said, I can't believe it now. He says, I can't thank you enough for this product. People have tried all the alternatives. They've searched everywhere else, Pat, and they haven't heard of hyaluronic acid.
1: Now, the reorder rates on HA sort of tell me that things are phenomenal. The product works. The study shows how. But what are the customers saying? What are they telling you candidly? What are they saying to Bill Sardi?
0: If the horses come back to the trough, there must be good water there. It's amazing to me how people say, just keep sending this. It's wonderful. It changed my life. Here's Lorraine saying, I can't believe it, but I'm able to run. I love it. Run 5 miles a day. My skin, nails, they're great. Telling everybody about it. These are online. You can go see some of these comments. Purity Products has it online where people just log in and tell you. These aren't edited in any way. Here's Brent writing, says, no one at Purity Products made an outlandish claim about HA joint formula, but 3 days after I started taking it, I noticed the difference. This stuff really worked. It's your own personal discovery. 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You just kick in a few bucks, and you're going to experience this for yourself. Like the people who've written in and said all these wonderful things. Here's Harold, 85th year, he says, I'm in. He says, I'm doing very well on HA. Thank you very much. Here's Jasmine saying, my face looks moist and youthful, and I'm getting people asking me about it. What am I taking? 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
1: Bill, let's talk a minute about how this is available. Is this a tablet, a capsule? How's it taken? Do you take it with food? How much do I need to take every day?
0: It's a capsule. You take 3 a day. 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It's easy to take. 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It's been said we're all living longer and we're all going to have joint problems just due to wear and tear. 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I don't know how I can convince your audience of this, Pat, but to read these wonderful letters, tell them that this works. It worked for my dog. It's worked for my mother-in-law. It worked for my brother. These are real stories from real people who tell us that it worked for them. And I know people want to know there's good science behind it. I went all over the world. I went to Japan. I called researchers in laboratories all over the world to write a whole book, get hundreds of references before we began to realize even that HA was safe to use, effective. It's really a wonderful dietary supplement. You haven't heard about it yet, but you will. It'll be on the front page of Time magazine in due time. 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
1: Bill, let's talk about some of the visible signs of aging and how this HA formula from Purity Products addresses these signs.
0: Well, certainly when we look in the mirror, when we see, well, let's say we're twin brothers, if we're looking, one of us ages faster than the other, how do we know that? And we're looking at our hair, we're looking at our skin, how smooth it is. You're losing HA. That's what your body's telling you. How do you get it back? Just think, there is a way. And Purity Products, taking all the risk out, all of the issues about you coming up with the dollars and everything, they just want you to try it because we're talking about replacing an all-natural molecule in your body. You can take this. Thousands have. And so they've pioneered the way. You need to be added to the list. If you're taking glucosamine, well, try HA. And you're going to find the kind of results that we're talking about here on the air. And you can do it without any risk. All you're going to do is help Purity Products with a little bit of the cost. And you are going to get a bottle of this new HA joint formula with this new hydrox molecule as well into it to help trigger your body to make more HA. Losing HA and aging are equivalent to the same thing. How do you get it back? How do you get this wonderful youth molecule? There certainly is one. Ponce de Leon was right, the fountain of youth. The body is 72% water, but it needs to be held into a cushioning gel. No, this isn't going to cause water retention. No, it doesn't increase any kind of problems like that. It's all natural. You had a lot more of it when you were young. You just need to get a little bit of it back. I know the more, Pat, that I say good about this, people find it unbelievable.
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2: President Trump is in Ireland, where he met with leaders ahead of a major golf tournament this weekend.
3: The United States and Ireland have a fantastic relationship, a very profitable one for Ireland. It's less profitable for us, to be honest.
2: During a meeting with the Irish Prime Minister in Dublin today, he said he would love to see a united Ireland. The president added that he thinks it's going to happen eventually. Newly declassified briefings show clear warnings to U.S. presidents before the 9/11 attacks. The documents are mainly from the daily intelligence briefings for former Presidents Clinton and George W. Bush, where both were warned Osama bin Laden was plotting to attack the U.S. using hijacked passenger jets. The Trump administration released the documents on the 25th anniversary of the terror attacks. CIA Director John Ratliff called it the single largest release of CIA analysis related to 9/11 ever. And Boeing and its engineering union have reached a tentative contract agreement. I'm Lisa Carton.
0: The following is a paid-for advertisement by Purity Products. The statements and views reflected in this program are solely those of Purity Products and not of this station or iHeartMedia.
4: 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This product is not intended to diagnose, treat, cure, or prevent any disease.
5: Hello again and welcome to Healthline. Thank you for tuning in. We're brought to you by Purity Products. We've got a fascinating show lined up for you today, but first, a quick few questions. Number one, is there a pill you can take that can actually help make you stronger? Number two, let's say you could get stronger. Would the extra strength make your life better? Thirdly, think about this. Are you weaker today than you were, say, 20 years ago? Well, listen, if you answered yes to any of these questions, then stay tuned. Dr. Neil Levin is joining us today to discuss a miraculous compound with hundreds of clinical studies that just may unlock the key to helping you get stronger and healthier at any age. Now, Dr. Neil Levin is a chiropractor, a nutritionist, spokesperson, and a longtime advisor for Purity Products. Dr. Levin, welcome back to the show.
6: Oh, it's great to be here with you today. And we have a very exciting topic to cover today. Today, we're talking about strength and power and how to get it back, even if you're in your 50s, 60s, 70s, 80s. So if you want to feel better, if you want to feel stronger, this is some very important information we're going to cover today.
5: Yeah, this is an exciting topic. Talk to me about this important message today. What molecule are we talking about and how it's impacting the lives of people who follow the science?
6: Right. Well, we're talking about a new supplement. It's called Everstrong, and it features an exciting molecule called creatine. Now, a lot of our listeners may have heard of creatine. I know you've used creatine.
5: Right.
6: But for those that don't know about creatine, it's mainly used in the Olympic circles, professional athletes, bodybuilders, college, high school athletes, because it does something extraordinary. And what I'm about to tell you is proven by hundreds and hundreds of human studies. So here's what creatine does for us. It helps us to get stronger, more powerful. It helps put muscle mass on the body, and it helps protect us from losing muscle tissue as we get older. We know that's a big part of aging. Not only that, great for the brain, great for memory, and it helps promote bone strength as well. So an amazing molecule that everybody needs to know about.
5: It's an amazing story. Can you share some of the science and tell us why you're calling creatine one of the best kept secrets to healthy aging?
6: Sure. What we need to understand with creatine is that it's a natural molecule to the body. It's in every single cell, tissue, organ in your system, and its job in the body is to generate and maintain strength and power. That's its reason for being, to maintain strength and power. It's in every single cell in the body. 95% of it, however, is in your muscle tissue because that's where we tend to use it the most. It powers up the muscles. It's good for strong muscle contraction, and it's important to help maintain strength and muscle contractions when you're using them over and over again. For instance, if you're working out at the gym, if you're playing sports, golf, tennis, anything like that, it keeps your muscles powered up in their high energy state, so they're strong and ready for action. Now, here's the key. This is so important for those of us, say, in our 50s, 60s, 70s. You see, we had lots and lots of creatine when we were young. We had oodles of this stuff. It was coming out of our ears. We had lots of creatine. Our bodies made a lot of it. But as we get older, like everything else, we don't do that as well, so we have less creatine in our muscles. Now, the good news is that hundreds and hundreds of human studies show that when you supplement with creatine, it goes to work, it goes straight to your muscles, it's absorbed easily, it pumps up the creatine in your muscle tissue, and you get stronger, you get more powerful. Not only that, it helps support memory and brain health, and it helps support the strength of your bones.
5: You know, we were talking before the show, and you were talking about how Olympic athletes have been using creatine for years to enhance mm-hmm. their strength and performance. Tell me more.
6: Well, this creatine is the premier sports nutrition supplement. There's no question about that. You've used it. Bodybuilders know about it. Athletes know about it. Creatine is the premier sports nutrient. Mm-hmm. So you know, back 20, 25 years ago, the Olympic athletes and their coaches, of course, they knew about it. They knew it made you bigger and stronger and faster. They knew it was natural to the body. It was supposed to be there. But they were a little bit afraid to supplement with it because they were afraid it might be considered cheating, that it mm-hmm. might be considered too much of an edge. But back in 1998, the International Olympic Committee, they came out, they officially confirmed that, I'm quoting here, creatine can be used by athletes to enhance their performance. And now it's not just for athletes anymore,
5: right?
6: Because the studies are plainly showing that for adults, for people in their 50s, 60s, 70s, this stuff is amazing. And Purity has this incredible new formulation. We call it EverStrong because that's exactly what it does. It helps you get stronger and stay stronger with hundreds of human studies to help you. And it's the purest form of creatine money can buy. The stuff from Europe, this stuff is fantastic.
5: And we should point out that it's naturally occurring in red meat. But the problem is, in order to get the amounts that are going to benefit you, you'd have to eat large amounts of red meat.
6: You'd have to eat like 4 pounds of red meat a day.
5: Most people aren't going to do that.
6: Right. So what about vegetarians?
5: They can be creatine deficient.
6: Exactly. When I have a vegetarian that comes in here and they're energy deficient, they don't feel the way they want to feel, and I put them on EverStrong, they notice the benefits almost right away because they've been so low on it.
5: Yep.
6: So if you're a person out there that's staying away from red meat, if you're staying away from meat in general, and you have more of a vegan-style diet, this is for you. You definitely want to add that EverStrong.
5: All right, so obviously this works with athletes, but you say creatine is going mainstream. There's a lot of studies are showing that folks in their 50s, 60s, 70s, and beyond, that creatine can be a cornerstone compound to help people stay strong, stay healthy, stay sharp, stay vital, right?
6: Oh, exactly. I mean, this is the ideal muscle-enhancing, strengthening, muscle-protecting nutrient for folks as we get older, 50-plusers like you and me. But let's go to a couple of studies on seniors just to show this. We'll do one on the guys and one on the gals, okay?
5: Right.
6: First on the guys, love the title of this one. Creatine supplementation improves muscular performance in older men. Study done at several American universities. A group of men, get this, age 59 to 72. Hey, you know, we know that's not when people are known for getting stronger, right?
5: Right.
6: So this was just a one-week study. People need to understand that. That's how effective and rapidly this stuff works. It's just a one-week study. Get this. The guys on creatine, they put on 4 pounds of lean mass. That's muscle tissue for those that don't know that. It shows they built the muscles and they hydrated the muscles nicely. They increased the strength of their bench press. That's a chest press for people that don't know, by 7%. They increased the strength of the leg exercises they were doing by 15%. They could get in and out of a chair more times faster without using their arms. On top of that, they could generate more power on a stationary bike. This happened in 1 week. When I think about that, yeah, it's really quite incredible.
5: All right, but what about the women out there? Did they get those kind of benefits too as well? Will it actually help women in their 50s, 60s, and 70s get stronger too?
6: Absolutely. Let's go straight to another study. Love the title on this one as well. Creatine supplementation improves muscular performance in older women, published in the European Journal of Applied Physiology. 30 women aged 58 to 71. Of course, they got either creatine or placebo. That's the way they do these things. Again, a one-week study. The women on creatine increased their bench press by almost 4 pounds. They increased their leg press by over 11 pounds, and they had better balance and agility. So 58 to 71 year old women, not only getting stronger, not only getting more powerful, getting faster with improved balance. Study after study shows that older folks that use creatine get amazing results. They get great results if they exercise. They get great results even if they don't exercise. They can lift more weight. They get faster. They get stronger. They get more powerful. Their muscles don't fatigue as fast. And get this. This is very important, especially for the ladies. You know that when women do resistance training, their bones get stronger as
5: right.
6: well, right?
5: Yeah.
6: You know, now, get this. When you resistance train with creatine, your bones tend to get stronger even faster. So an all-around win-win. EverStrong is going to help the seniors to feel better, feel stronger, more energized, more powerful, faster, and it helps protect your bones.
5: Talk more about how unique this exclusive EverStrong formula is from Purity Products. It even has a finished product clinically studied, which showed an increase in upper body strength and power. But tell me what's in it and why you like it so much. I mean, this is more than just creatine, right?
6: Oh, absolutely. I mean, EverStrong, this is a very comprehensive formula. I didn't want people to just feel stronger when they use creatine. You know, we're dealing with people in their 50s, 60s, 70s. I wanted people to feel more comfortable as well. So not only did I use the finest creatine money can buy, the stuff from Europe, the Pure creatine, I also added something called coffee berry extract. And coffee berry extract, a powerful antioxidant, stronger than blueberries and strawberries, helping to protect the muscles, helping to protect the brain, because we know our antioxidant systems aren't as strong as they used to be in our 20s and 30s. But I also added some vitamin D, because vitamin D, incredibly good for the muscles as well as the immune system and the bones. So this is an all-around win-win. You got your vitamin D, you got your fruit XB for your joints, you got your coffee berry extract for the antioxidant protection, and of course the finest creatine money can buy. Best of all, today it's free. Purity knows you're going to see these benefits. Hey, we're talking about strength. We're talking about power. We're talking about energy. We're talking about supporting thinking, bone health. This is a wonderful product. When you try it, you're going to love it. You're going to feel the difference, and it's fast. A week or two, you're going to feel more powerful. Purity wants you to have a free bottle. I know later in the show, you're going to give out that phone number.
5: Sure will. You know, we mentioned how great creatine works for women. Take a moment and share that story you told me before the show about the award-winning 70-year-old senior swimmer who uses EverStrong.
6: Right. Emma Karen, I'm looking at her picture right now. I printed it out for the show. 70 years old. This picture, she's got six medals around her neck. It's the 2015 National Senior Olympic Games. You know, she writes to us that she was getting a little tired during our workouts at age 70. Of course, she didn't have that same stamina, but she fortunately heard about our EverStrong formula. She started using it and almost right away was invigorated in her workouts and had more energy throughout the day. I'm quoting from her. She says, "I feel my investment in EverStrong was one of the best choices I ever made. It's always a morale booster when people think I'm 50. She looks fantastic.
5: Wow.
6: And I hear this stuff all the time. This isn't one of those vitamins, like a multivitamin, you take it, you don't really even notice the difference. This is a substance that you can use to help get some of that youthful vim and vigor back, get some of that strength back. It's wonderful.
5: You know, Purity's given away a free bottle of EverStrong, but Purity Products didn't stop there. In fact, you insisted that they also give away a free bottle of their B12 energy melts, which are great for instant energy. 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
6: Yeah, you know, when I think about creatine, when I think about EverStrong, I think about muscular energy. I think about muscular power, but it's all about energy and feeling great, feeling energized. 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When you think about energy, think B12. And the problem is for 50-plussers like you and me, we're not absorbing the B12 as well as we used to in our 60s, 70s, 80s. 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
5: 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All right, so we were so busy at the top of the show. This Everstrong formula does so much for us. We haven't even touched on the incredible brain benefits. I mean, some of these studies you sent me are absolutely incredible. As you know, I'm very into nootropics. The anti-aging community has taken a keen interest in creatine, specifically the cognitive benefits of creatine.
6: Oh, absolutely. This is one of those areas where creatine really shines. You see, what we need to understand is that your brain, even though it's only 2% of your body's weight, it utilizes 20% of your body's energy. This is a very thirsty organ for energy. And just like your muscles soak up the creatine like a sponge, because this is a naturally occurring molecule in the body, it passes right through the blood-brain barrier. Your brain neurons soak it up like a sponge, and it increases your creatine phosphate reserves in your brain. So now, in your brain, you have more readily available resources to do what? To recharge those neuronal batteries to make more energy inside the brain. So basically, what do you notice? Well, your memory is supported. And scientists have done some amazing research here. They found that people that take creatine, it supports their memory. It actually helps the brain to utilize oxygen better. It supports memory in people that are sleep deprived. It's been shown to help people add numbers quicker and for longer periods of time without mental fatigue. Get this study. Just 5 days, 5 days of 8 grams of creatine supported mental tasks in subjects that were getting rapid fire questions. Scientists were asking them math questions and science questions over and over and over, and they found the folks on creatine didn't fatigue as quickly mentally. So this is amazing stuff. It's like a turbo booster for your brain. It's like a supercharger for your muscles. It recharges all your cellular batteries, so all of your cells, tissues, and organs have more readily available energy.
5: All right, Doc, I love that Everstrong appeals to athletes and people who want to get more reps in the gym, maybe get some extra power in their workouts. But you're also saying there's a big push in the nutritional community to encourage people in their 40s, 50s, 60s, 70s, and even 80s to leverage the power of creatine to stay fit, strong, and healthy. In fact, you say creatine is going mainstream. You know, I shared the story with you before. My mom, who's in her late 70s now, she's taking creatine. She works out a couple of days a week, 3 days a week. She goes to Nautilus, does the free weights because she's got osteoporosis. She wants to maintain her muscle mass and she wants to make her bones stronger. And as you pointed out, creatine helps to do that. And then the other 3 days during the week, she'll go and she'll swim. Now, she's not trying to get big or strong or anything like that, but even at her age, creatine has benefits.
6: Oh, yeah. And what blows me away about that story, because you told me before, is that her medical doctor recommended creatine for her. And that just goes to show how much more mainstream this is. It's called Everstrong, and it supports the muscles. It supports your power, your strength, your speed. If you're an athlete, you're certainly going to love it. But even if you're not an athlete, you notice the difference. Let's go to another study, one more review study. This out of the journal Current Aging Science, December 2013. I thought this was very cool because the researchers looked at the body of research out there on creatine in seniors without exercise. They wanted to see what happens when seniors take creatine and they don't even exercise. So I'm quoting here, creatine supplementation without associated resistance training seems to enhance muscular strength, power, and endurance increase lean body mass. For those that don't know what that is, they're talking about muscle, and improve the functional capacity of the elderly. They go on to talk about how it supports bone health as well, and then they finish with this: creatine supplementation without training in the elderly could potentially delay atrophy of muscle and improve endurance and strength. So here again, we see bottom line, creatine is very, very effective. It's going to help you to feel stronger whether you exercise or not. It supports your strength and power, your brain health, and on top of that, it supports your bone health. I mean, when you think about it, this almost sounds too good to be true, right?
5: Right. Yeah.
6: If you're a person that never heard about this and you're listening to us, you would think this sounds too good to be true, right?
5: Yeah.
6: But it is true. Hundreds and hundreds of human studies back up what we're talking about. You're going to love the benefits you get with this EverStrong formula.
5: That's incredible. 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We'll give that number out again later in the show. But first, Dr. Levin, now listeners can only get EverStrong, this clinically tested creatine blend, from Purity Products, right?
6: Oh, absolutely. Yeah.
5: I know it combines the creatine with the vitamin D, the coffee berry, the fruit XB boron. And for those who don't know, talk about how these work so well together. There's a synergy, and it's also a great value, too. I know we have a free bottle today, but if you wanted to buy all of these things separately, it would cost a small fortune, wouldn't it?
6: Oh, absolutely. I mean, if you went out and bought the CreaPure creatine, that's the purest, finest creatine from Europe, if you bought that, and then you went out and bought a separate antioxidant formula and a separate joint formula and the vitamin D, yeah, that's going to cost you $80, $90, $100 a month. 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You're not spending $45, $50, because today it's free. Your job is to be one of the first 1,000 callers and take it seriously. 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You get your B12 Energy Melts and your EverStrong. 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We want to get it right out to you. We want you to try this out. We want you to be the judge for yourself. Don't take my word for it. Try it. Look in the mirror. Go to the gym. Lift some weights. Play. Do whatever you do. See if you don't feel better.
5: All right, let's talk about how you take this. You have these easy-to-swallow tablets, which are super easy to swallow. It also comes in a very refreshing cherry berry powder. So how do you like to take it? And can people just choose the tablets or the powder when they call in for the free bottle today?
6: Yeah, you can choose tablets or powder. I personally use both. You know, on my workout days or days I'm making a protein shake, on days I'm juicing, let's face it, juicing is becoming very big these days. So if you're doing something like that, the cherry berry powder is fantastic. You just take a scoop, dump it right into your juice, dump it into your protein shake, and that's a great way to take it. But if you don't do that stuff, I mean, the tablets are super convenient. They're small, they're coated, they're easy to swallow. It's wonderful stuff.
5: Now, I know you're chomping at the bit to tell us a little more about the study that Purity did on the EverStrong powder. They tested golfers, and
6: right,
5: Purity found out that not only were these golfers getting stronger and more explosive, but they were driving the golf ball, get this, 14 yards further. That's amazing.
6: I have such a big smile on my face right now. I'm remembering when the researchers came back and gave us this information. I mean, we were bouncing off the walls. This is so exciting. The researchers called this a seminal study in sports nutrition, and this is on our EverStrong formula, the product we're talking about right now, the EverStrong powder. So double-blind, placebo-controlled study, 30 golfers took the EverStrong powder for 1 month. No exercise, nothing different. Just took our EverStrong powder for 1 month. In 1 month, they were banging the golf ball 14 yards further. Not
5: wow.
6: Only that, 6% more power on the bench press, more explosive. They could lift the weight faster.
5: Hold on. Guys spend hundreds of dollars on new clubs to drive the ball further.
6: So, Trevor, I mean, you can spend $500 on a driver and pick up 5 yards, right? This is 14 yards. People shouldn't just ho-hum about this or yawn about this. This is amazing because, let's face it, this was a golf study, but more explosiveness, more speed, more power. This should help all sports. So if you're a tennis player, if you're a jogger, if you're any kind of an athlete, this has ramifications across the board. But again, these golfers 1 month on this Everstrong powder we're talking about today, banging the golf ball 14 yards further. Can you imagine? You get your bottle of Everstrong, you don't tell your buddies, take it for a month, and you go out and you're banging the ball 14 yards past them. They don't know what hit them.
5: Wow. All right, we just got a few minutes left here. I want you to recap this amazing story today about creatine, what you like to call the molecule of strength. Who needs it? And what about this double free bottle offer today with the Everstrong plus the B12 energy melts?
6: You know what? My one concern with this show is that literally it sounds too good to be true, right?
5: Right.
6: Like when I tell folks about Everstrong,
5: right,
6: I'm afraid they're going to think I'm making this up. It's not possible, right? You know, I know how you feel because 6, 7, 8 years ago when I started to read about creatine, I almost couldn't believe it. I said to myself, if it's really this good with an excellent safety profile, how come everybody's not using it? But I started to use it and I noticed some incredible benefits. It's just phenomenal. And it's as simple as this. You're going to get on the Everstrong, you're going to try it, you're going to get stronger, you're going to get more powerful. You can look in the mirror and see the difference. There's hundreds and hundreds of human studies backing this up. These aren't studies with a hamster in a lab somewhere. We're talking human studies. I call this stuff muscle fertilizer. It's that great. And of course, we didn't just add the CreaPure creatine. We've discussed that. We added the Fruit XB. Remember that? Joint health. We added the coffee berry extract, that phenomenal antioxidant that's more potent than blueberries and strawberries for powerful antioxidant protection. I added the vitamin D because it's so important across the board, great for bone health, but also for seniors, vitamin D so important for muscles, especially as we get older, for strength and coordination. So this is a very comprehensive formula. Again, this would easily cost you $80, $90, $100 to replicate on your own, but today it's free. And not only that, let's not forget about the B12 energy melts, because we're talking about energy here today. And when you think energy, you think B12. 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
1: Gee, I find myself wondering whether AI will kill all human beings. I sure hope not, but boy, we talked about it and quoted some experts this week. Plus, Marco Rubio hates communism and the Lindsey Clancy trial. Whoa, controversy.
0: Yeah, if you like this stuff, you should check out our podcast. 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
2: Three of the 12 jurors are speaking out about the events that led to the mistrial in Massachusetts, revealing the panel was deadlocked 11-1. Three female jurors went on in those interviews on TV to describe that their arguments got so loud that the six alternates could actually hear them outside the room. They went on to say that the sole holdout refused to listen to the rest of the jurors, including nurses on the panel.
0: So we're about to hear from the three females who have done some interviews. You have any thoughts on stuff you've heard so far about the conversations as a former juror?
3: Just the idea that they should pay special regard to nurses, I find interesting. I wouldn't say it's ridiculous, but it's not a compelling argument. Anyway,
0: let's hear from some of these jurors.
4: He was very arrogant. He really did not take anything that anybody said. The nurses, he tried to ask a question about the medications, and we went back to the report from South Shore Hospital. We had the toxicology report. We could see exactly the amounts. The nurses in the room spoke to that and
5: talked
4: to that.
5: There were nurses on the jury. There were nurses on the jury.
4: Yes. Sorry. And they spoke to that specific thing. That was a question that he had. And he just completely disregarded the information that they gave him.
0: So I think we're going to have to go through these before we get into our conversation.
1: Sure.
0: Roll on.
6: I mean, he had reasonable doubt. He admitted he had reasonable doubt after we watched that video of the interview. I think that's when it was. He admitted he had reasonable doubt. And I started filling out the forms. I was so excited. I actually, there were three forms I had to fill out. And I started filling them out. I wrote my signature on each one. And then he said, but I'm still not going to say that she's not guilty by reason of insanity.
0: So, okay, I'm going to have to, I'm having trouble keeping my head wrapped around this in the same way that I can't deal with time changes very well. I can't ever figure out what spring forward, fall back means. I'm having trouble with this one. So in most states, I kill somebody and I don't want the chair. I got to convince the jury I'm crazy.
3: That's correct.
0: But in Massachusetts, it's what?
3: Not only is it the prosecution's duty to prove that the defendant was criminally responsible at the time of offense, they must prove it beyond a reasonable doubt. So the same standard that applies for a conviction, where the government takes away your freedom or your money or whatever, applies to whether you are criminally responsible or not.
0: But so, like, if I...
3: That's a high bar.
0: But there, if I say I'm crazy, they got to prove I'm not crazy.
3: Correct. The prosecution does. Yeah.
0: Everywhere else, the defense has to prove they're trying to get me keep me from getting the chair. They have to prove I'm crazy. And the jury either buys it or not.
3: My understanding is Massachusetts is an extremely rare case of that.
0: But in Massachusetts, if I say I'm crazy, you have to assume he's crazy unless somebody can prove beyond a reasonable doubt he's not.
3: Right.
0: Wow, that's a really different way to approach it. Wow, one more juror.
7: Not sure if rogue is the right word, Sue, but every one of us in the hours of her frustration would get up and walk the room because you just couldn't sit anymore. And we'd all go over to the cart with the exhibits. He, I think, got up to the cart once very briefly and went back to his seat. He would not interact with us and try to understand. We read to him on numerous occasions the definition of reasonable doubt from Judge Sullivan's instruction. He actually said one day in the end, well, why don't we have the judge come in and read it again? And we were like, no,

0: We have it in front of us. We don't need that. And we would highlight it and, you know, so-and-so, this is the definition of reasonable doubt. But he had the hardest time getting off the fact that Lindsay viciously killed her children.
1: Yeah, well, you know, I can understand why it's a difficult thing to get past. The fact that she strangled three little kids and you had to look at their pictures over and over again and all that sort of stuff. And that leaves a mark. But for the whole, I didn't follow the trial every single day.
2: Mm-hmm.
1: It's hard for me to imagine how you could prove to me, beyond a reasonable doubt, that she's not crazy.
2: Well, right. There are 14, maybe 15 states where the burden is on the state. Once the defense introduces credible evidence of a mental defect, the prosecution must prove the defendant's sanity beyond a reasonable doubt. That is an odd thing to demand. 30, the other states, except for four, say the defendant bears the burden of proving they are insane, usually by a preponderance of evidence or clear and convincing evidence. So it's interesting that the few states, including Massachusetts, that put the burden on the prosecution, not only put the burden on the prosecution, but they have a much higher standard. There are four states, Idaho, Kansas, Montana, and Utah, that do not permit a traditional insanity defense at all. I don't know how that works exactly if you're completely Fruit Loops, but yeah, it is the absolutely under-discussed aspect of this trial.
1: Well, so there were five charges that they had available to them. Those 11 wanted which one?
2: Acquittal.
1: Which would have been she walks out of the courtroom?
2: No. Years and years and years of care in a mental health facility.
1: Okay.
2: With annual appraisals of whether she was a danger to herself and others.
1: Okay.
2: Keeping in mind, this woman is now apparently, allegedly, completely sane and is completely aware she choked her three children to death.
1: Yeah.
2: So at the point she's no longer a suicide risk, call me at home. I'm not going to wait for your call.
1: Yeah, that's a lot of people have commented on that. She's no longer a danger to society.
2: As long as she doesn't give birth to another child.
1: I guess. we got one text who said, "How is she not like you? Got to keep me locked up. I mean, look what I'm capable of. Just I can snap and do this sort of thing. There's something wrong with me."
2: Yeah. Horrible.
1: So, yeah, it's what a weird thing all the way around. So what do you think of the holdout? You think he was just letting his disgust with what she did override his following the law?
2: I'm conflicted here because I agree with his conclusion. On the other hand, it seems to me a pretty clear case of what they'll sometimes call jury nullification, where the juror says, yeah, I understand that's the law, but the law sucks. I'm not going to be party to it. And that shouldn't happen. It's not a good thing to happen in general. That's not your job as a juror, but I understand.
1: Boy, and this is an extreme case.
2: Oh, yeah.
1: There ain't no way, I don't care what you say, I can't vote to acquit this woman.
2: Right.
1: I've seen the pictures. I know what she did.
2: Yeah. Like I said, I can understand it.
1: Ooh, that's a rough one.
2: So, do you have more on that topic? Or I thought this was about as well put an expression of the sentiment I have come across. I do not know this gal's name, but here she is, 68, Michael.
3: Okay, with this Lindsay Clancy trial, I feel like maybe I missed the mark because I've been seeing all of y'all's videos and I'm just a woman. So maybe I just didn't understand fully. So help me out here, okay? Because what I have gathered from all of your information that you've put out there is that women are fully incapable of self-governing our emotions and our hormones. So if we murder someone or multiple people, it is absolutely not our fault. It is because of our emotions and our hormones that made us do it, because we cannot control it. Unless we went to the doctor and we got put on medication for these hormones and emotions. But then it's the medication's fault. It's not our fault. It's not our hormones and emotions' faults anymore because we're on medicine for it. And so then it's the medicine's fault if we murder someone. Unless it's the wrong medicine, too much medicine, not enough medicine, then it's the doctor's fault. It's definitely not our fault as women. It is the doctor's fault. or the medication's fault, or our hormones and emotions. But you know what else we are? We are women. We are to be respected. We are to be seen as equal to men. We can do every job that a man can do. We can be the next president. We can be police officers. We can be in high stressful jobs with weapons. Unless our hormones go crazy, because then our emotions and our hormones could cause us to pop off and act some type of way. But it's not our fault. It's not our fault. It is our hormones and our emotions. Unless we're on medicine, then it's the medication. Unless it's the wrong medicine, too much medicine, not enough medicine, then it's the doctors.
1: That's pretty good.
2: That's pretty damn good. The response would be, well, postpartum psychosis is a very limited and specific diagnosis of a very specific malady. It's not just emotions and hormones, et cetera, et cetera. On the other hand, the takeaway culturally is pretty much what she said.
1: Well, and then there's been this blurring the lines of postpartum psychosis versus postpartum depression, which is where I think a lot of the support comes in for the various women across the country holding their babies up on TikTok saying me too or whatever,
2: right,
1: which is just disgusting.
2: Same, Lindsay. Yes.
1: But her lawyer yesterday, I saw him on one of the TV shows saying maybe now we can move out of the dark ages with the way we handle postpartum depression. So he blurred the lines between postpartum depression and psychosis and claims we're living in the dark ages for the way we treat women over this.
2: Smart lawyer. I'll bet he played that in the courtroom, too. I don't know. I haven't read the transcript.
1: Or he's preparing for the next go-round for her.
2: Yeah, it's certainly possible. This one is so thorny and disturbing. If someone said to me, look, all of this is really interesting, but if I design a society, it's going to say, if you murder your children, you're going away for good. I would say to that person, yeah. Yeah, I see your point.
1: And I think 90% of people would agree with that.
2: Hard to say.
1: It is hard to say. You can get hammered drunk. You killed somebody. You're guilty. You don't get to say, I was drunk. I was out of my mind. I don't even remember it. I don't even know what happened.
2: How about you completely lose your temper and see red? You're in a state you may never be in again as long as you live, but you have murderous rage for 2 minutes and the person ends up dead. You're guilty. If you're that and drunk, you're guilty.
1: Yeah. Man, that woman, that little thing she laid out, she was good. She needs to have her own talk show or something.
2: No, she'd compete with us. She sucks. Boo.
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2: Look out. Here's somebody you should shut the hell up. One more AI note. Advancements in AI may soon allow humans to talk with animals, but some groups claim the research could be violating the animals' right to privacy.
1: What?
2: Yeah, I know. I know.
1: What?
2: How great is
1: that? So I'm trying to wrap my head around this. I don't believe there's any chance we're ever going to be able to talk with animals and then with us.
2: Oh, you're a fool. My dog and I talk about you all the time. All right, here's the story. Here's the story.
1: But machine so we could listen to them talk to each other, that would that be violating their privacy?
2: Well, machine learning models are paving the way to catalog and even mimic the sounds animals make to communicate with each other, with researchers touting the technology as a way to better understand the world of animals. But I love this. This is an article in Springer Nature, whatever the hell that is. Quote, but one risk that is currently not taken into account in research ethics is the concern that we might be violating the privacy of animals by collecting data on their vocalizations and movements.
1: I want to meet this person who wrote that.
2: Good Lord.
1: Wow, you're
2: an interest in privacy is an interest in controlling how you appear to others. And the complex social lives of many non-human animals offer strong support for thinking animals have this interest. So you got to get a warrant to wiretap an ape. Come on. Is this a one-party dog state or a two-party state? Good Lord.
1: So if you eavesdrop on a couple of cats meowing at each other, you've violated their privacy.
2: Yeah, exactly.
1: I'd like a saucer of milk. I'm tired of coughing up hairballs. I gotta poop again. Where's that weird box?
2: Let's see. Now, one thing that they're describing is actually ethically a little bit interesting. That is when we can perfectly mimic the calls of animals. What are the ethics with doing that in the wild? Because you've got a sophisticated animal like crows. They have an unbelievably sophisticated net of communication that they do. Fascinating beast, the crow. Anyway, what are the ethics of broadcasting a cry that they've identified that's essentially, hey, come help, come help? As all the crows would use it to summon others to help defend the nest. What can we do that? Isn't that ethical?
1: Basically what deer whistles have been or any kind of.
2: And then we shoot them dead. That's right.
1: Duck call. That's a duck call, right? Isn't that just what a duck call is?
2: Essentially, yeah. Yeah, that's a good point. All right. I will never spend another second worrying about that. Here's some surprising news. The major Bigfoot sighting in Maine has been declared a guy in a convincing costume. Apparently, Maine has been all a-Twitter lately that some guy was ooching about.
1: Bigfoot lives on the West Coast.
2: There were an unusually high number of calls. Well, he travels.
1: You know, the guy walking like this, the woods.
2: No, Bigfoot's a millennial. He doesn't want stuff. He wants experiences, so he's traveled to Maine. The police department noted an unusually high number of calls, but they've launched an investigation and determined that Bigfoot is not real. It is a man in a, quote, very convincing costume.
1: I haven't seen that.
14: He had beautiful hair.
1: Have you seen the video or picture of this guy?
2: They got a bunch of pictures in this article.
1: Does it look like a Bigfoot or does it look like a guy in a costume?
2: It's fuzzy, so intentionally, so you can't tell.
1: In the modern world, there's no excuse for a fuzzy picture.
2: An Australian woman has given birth to twins conceived by separate fathers.
1: Oh, boy.
2: Katie, that was exactly the sort of look. Wait, what?
15: Yeah, the math isn't mathing. How?
2: In what is believed to be the country's first such case, the mother from Queensland was carrying a couple's IVF embryo when she became pregnant in the natural fashion
1: last
2: year.
1: Sorry for calling you a slut.
2: Well, for all we know, she is entirely monogamous and and reliable as a, as a partner.
1: I jump to conclusions.
2: And yet, a surrogate mother. So she gave birth to a boy, which was hers, and a girl, which was a different couple's, as she was the surrogate.
1: Wow.
2: In November of last year, apparently.
1: Are they considered brother and sister?
2: There was, that's a great question. There was no dispute over parenthood, and the couples have been raising their children separately since their birth. But the case became public because...
1: So the babies just split ways? It's been real. It's been fun, but it ain't been real fun. See you later.
15: Good hang, bud. See ya.
2: Exactly. Yeah, yeah. Hey, you're a good roommate. I appreciate the courtesy, but I'm off. Yeah, exactly. So this is in court now because the state has surrogacy laws that ban the separation of birth siblings. You can't become a breeding sow and just knock out as many kids, twins or triplets or whatever, and sell each one to a different couple or whatever. They have laws against that. So one judge has ruled that the babies were not birth siblings under the laws in the unique case. They were gestational twins. So who knows?
15: Sounds like that got complicated quickly.
1: Yeah.
2: Yeah.
1: You're already pregnant. Don't be going having sex with some other dude. Of course, she probably didn't think I could get pregnant again.
2: Or add to it. Right. Why was she ovulating?
1: If you have sex with your pregnant...
2: Hey, you! Why are you ovulating?
1: You know, like, if you have sex with your pregnant wife, you don't think, oh, God, this is going to lead to twins. You don't think that.
2: Or maybe two babies 3 months apart, or 6 months, or maybe a baby every month and a half. Your wife would kill you for that, and you would deserve it.
4: Jack Armstrong and Joe Getty.
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20: President Trump is visiting Ireland this weekend for a two-trip. During a meeting with the Irish Prime Minister in Dublin today, he said he would love to see a united Ireland. The president added that he thinks it's going to happen eventually. His remarks come 2 weeks after new British Prime Minister Andy Burnham said a referendum on Northern Ireland leaving the United Kingdom is off the table. Trump is also attending the 2026 Irish Open Golf Tournament, which wraps up tomorrow at his course in Doomburg. Senator Ted Cruz says he's willing to support President Trump's proposal to give $5,000 payments to U.S. adults as long as they only go to people who work and pay taxes. The Texas Republican told Fox News that his support depends on how it's structured. The proposal is facing strong pushback from both sides of the political aisle, including California Governor Gavin Newsom.
21: Sad that he has to go in front of people and basically bribe them.
20: Trump has not responded to Newsom's comments. I'm Lisa Carton.
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23: As we move into the afternoon hours, chances for showers and storms will continue to linger. Not a washout, but the chances obviously will make for some issues throughout the tri-state. Tonight, we eventually dry on out. We'll dip down to the upper 60s. Dry and warm tomorrow, especially if you're heading out to Paycor. Sunny and low to mid 80s. That's your 9 First Warning Forecast on 55 KRC. I'm meteorologist Cameron Harden.
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13: 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Another update at the top of the hour. 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
5: 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Plus, Marco Rubio hates communism and the Lindsey Clancy trial. Whoa, controversy.
4: 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This is the best weekend talk show in America. Why does food come in bowls? Capitalism.
5: Wow.
4: They are intended to add sophistication to the menu, but bowls don't fill you up and show one thing above all, the triumph of capitalism. It is the idea that they're trying to keep you hungry or something like that. I don't know. I can't get bogged down in all these because there's so many of them.
5: Bowls as opposed to plates, yeah. Saucers, and even the humble platter? What?
4: Why do most people prefer monogamy? That's capitalism from this PhD. Monogamy culture is consumed with ideas about possession and hoarding. Yes. It's romantic capitalism.
5: Yes.
4: Clearly. Why you care whether or not your kid is genetically your kid is capitalism. The rise of capitalism changed the way we had sex as soon as we started passing money and titles down the male line. Making sure the kid was actually yours became very important. I think people probably, men, have always cared that the kid was actually theirs. But
5: yeah, there are a few societies that have existed on Earth that aren't formed up that way. And they always cite them as if proof that's the right way to go. And it was just the perversity of capitalism that made you care whether somebody was sweating on your wife while you're at work or not.
4: Yeah, it's capitalism. Yeah.
5: That's not a good point. Yeah.
4: It's not if you've ever had that feeling of jealousy or whatever. That was capitalism. It wasn't just some natural emotion that we all have.
5: I need to cast off my chains, honey. Get after it. Have fun.
4: Yes. Ah. Yes, Michael.
6: Honey, this is why we need an open marriage. Capitalism.
4: Why don't you read as much as you want to? Capitalism. We really have to acknowledge that not enough time to read is part of the theft built into capitalism. Another PhD.
5: Wow.
4: I know. Why do we use solar time instead of lunar time? Masculine capitalism. Lunar phases, women on the internet are saying lately, offer a way to structure time that's in opposition to the 24-hour solar clock, which undergirds our capitalist masculine society and asks us to be the same person every day. God, that is classic what you're always saying, that you have to be an intellectual to buy this stuff. I mean, yeah. You would have to be a PhD to start talking about lunar phases and masculine capitalism and the 24-hour solar clock. Forcing you to blah, blah, blah. Wow.
5: I'm telling you, I thought I was mentally prepared for this. I am wowed.
4: Why does frozen food exist? Capitalism.
5: Yes,
4: they hate clearly. Disabled people so much they're out here defending frozen food. It's a meal format that gained mainstream popularity as white women entered the workforce, while at the same time it became harder to support a family on one's salary, so not having a cook meant more time for doing capitalism. That's why frozen food exists. White women in the workforce.
5: I think purpose. What they're trying to do is befuddle us into submission with some of these theories. I mean, I've got to wait. You got to slow down. The women, you threw in white there. Why white? I mean, just sit down and obey. All right.
4: Yeah. When I first came across this, I was doing like the deeper dive on each one of them, but there were so many of them. I finally just gave up because and it's all jargon nonsense that we've. You know, that James Lindsay sure. talks about. It's just mm-hmm. paragraphs that you read and you can't figure out what it said anyway. We've talked a lot about this one, the whole being on time is capitalism or white supremacy. Why do you have hobbies? Capitalism. I really like this one. This is from The Atlantic. The way American culture glorifies and promotes hobbies also serves to reinforce the notion that idleness is wrong. What Gelber in his book calls the folk wisdom of capitalism. He believes that hobbies reinforce the values of achievement, productivity, progress, which fits into the capitalist mindset. So, hobbies. are a way to perpetuate capitalism. And not just, I also like to play the guitar when I get home at night.
5: It brings me satisfaction. Yeah. I'm happier while I'm doing it. No, you're not. You're a slave to capitalism. I'm getting the sense that it's like every pet peeve or dissatisfaction in life can be attributed to capitalism. Get to t-shirts that don't fit right and are too tight. Surely I can blame that on capitalism.
4: Falling birth weights are capitalism for the obvious reason. They're claiming that people are making a conscious decision not to have kids, which I don't believe.
5: No, you're not.
4: I like this. Why is weed illegal? Capitalism. Why is weed legal? Capitalism. There's a good piece on both sides.
5: Oh boy.
4: One of it is it was illegal back in the day because we have to work all day and profit the big companies, and being high gets in the way of that. So that's why weed was illegal. Then when we became legal, it was more of a cannabis salesman in suits for a product that the ruling class increasingly agrees is a valuable profit opportunity and keeps us passive or something.
5: Oh boy.
4: Why do you have to charge your phone? Capitalism. Being at the airport and wanting to listen to YouTube videos, but also needing to charge my phone and not being able to do both without easy to lose AirPods makes me want to destroy Apple and capitalism more than I already do, said this writer.
5: I'm sorry, WTF. That one completely lost me.
4: The fact that you have to charge your phone occasionally, you have to make a lunch for work.
5: But you can't, to charge it with the YouTube, the AirPods, and my AirPods are white, the same color as white supremacy.
4: Think it's a coincidence?
5: Stop and think. Yeah, no.
4: Why do incels exist? Capitalism. This woman writing for The Guardian, a broken idea of sex is flourishing. Blame capitalism. Why can't you fall asleep at night? An entire book, 24/7, Late Capitalism and the Ends of Sleep. Why do people paint their homes beige?
5: Yes.
4: Capitalism.
5: Yes.
4: The beige conspiracy. American interior design is a symbol of the quiet despair of capitalism in suburbia.
5: Well, they got that one right.
4: Oh, my God. That's
5: funny. You got
4: a
5: good point there. So much beige.
4: Oh, that's funny.
5: And so many different shades. Why? Capitalism. Eggshell. Cottage white. Cream. All capitalism.
4: The beige conspiracy. The quiet despair of capitalism in suburbia. Why did Taylor
5: those who would parody these people have lain down their pens?
4: I know. I'll stop here soon, but why did
5: no, don't.
4: Why did Taylor Swift marry Travis Kelce?
5: I know.
4: Why do people rake their leaves? Capitalism. A bright and shining example of the suicidal absurdity of techno-capitalist society occurs every year at this time across the country.
5: That's right. That's what you I say rake? Every time my dad used to make me rake them.
4: You rake?
5: This is the suicidal narcos and what?
4: The suicidal absurdity of techno-capitalist society. That's why I rake my leaves. I knew it was something like that.
5: Right. Finally, we can cast off our chains together.
4: Why do trans people exist? Two reasons, capitalism and capitalism. Why capitalism loves transgenderism and why capitalism hates transgenderism. So got both sides of that one. Why do you like astrology? That's a good one. Here's another great one. Why do people enjoy vacations? Capitalism, writes this thinker.
5: I knew it.
4: Are vacations worth it? Do you really recharge and be more productive the rest of the year? Do you make life-changing experiences? Or is it just a well-advertised industry that's great at taking your money and exquisite carrot capitalism has invented?
5: Oh, I'm sorry. No, I meant no. No, I don't take any pleasure from it, playing beautiful golf courses with friends and my wife and eating yummy food and looking at beautiful... I hate it! Hate it! I'm being exploited. I just knew it.
4: So does it make you feel better than that justifies you're not wanting to go to work or the fact that your job sucks and you just assume everybody's job sucks because, you know, capitalism?
5: The commonality between all these bizarro takes on, you know, the ills of capitalism and all that it causes is it comes out of the Communist Manifesto that the lazy, jobless, wished somebody else would pay for his stuff Marx wrote. The communists everywhere support every revolutionary movement against the existing social and political order of things. And that's what this is. Every conceivable gripe, they say, yeah, that's caused by capitalism. So, like every pet peeve a human being has, the communists, these neo-Marxists who are disciples of Fanon and his merry band of French commies. Anyway, every gripe you could possibly have is tied back to capitalism. So you will be enlisted in the overthrow of it. It's like the whole queer thing. You know, transgender, gay, queer, bi, gender, non-conforming, blah, blah, two-spirit. But queer, what does queer mean? It means in opposition to the traditional. It's straight out of the Marxist manifesto. Every revolutionary movement against the existing social and political order of things. That's what we're seeing. So, I a lot of us grew up with communism kind of being distant, and it was a loser. We won in 1989. It's gone away. No, it hasn't. Not even close.
4: And they don't think that you can take it too far. And at some point, most people are mocking you because that's ridiculous.
5: I think that's yet another example of it used to be an idea that stupid would get you laughed out of everywhere you went physically. But now you go to the internet. And so there's no idea that's so stupid you can't find 10,000 people who say, yay, you're right. Food. It is fascistic to eat frozen food.
4: Or food bowls as opposed to plates.
5: Yes, the fascist bowl with its concavities. Oh, my God. Oh, you know what? I wish we had a little more time for this. We've got a little bit. Great piece by Mark Penn and Andrew Stein. Socialism in the dumbest generation. Young people embrace an ideology that goes against everything they actually believe. And he's talking about a big Harvard Harris poll that just came out. And he goes into Marxist theory, but 77% of registered voters under 25 believe their paycheck should be based on the merit and value of their work. And that's the smallest cohort, the young folks. 77% say, no, if I do better work and more work, I ought to earn more money. Dude, you're already not a socialist. 68% of these young voters say they want to own their own home. But you remember Zoran Mamdani's director in New York City, blah, blah, blah, has declared that private property and especially home ownership as a weapon of white supremacy, and that housing should be regarded as a collective good. And then there are a bunch of other 70% of them want to own their own business, private enterprise. 63% see America as the land of opportunity, and yet they're voting for socialists.
4: The only reason you care about the fact that your kid is actually your kid is capitalism.
5: True.
4: Otherwise, you'd be perfectly fine raising some other guy that got with your wife.
1: Jack Armstrong and Joe Getty.
4: We've decided to call this the best weekend talk show in America. And if you like it, download Armstrong and Getty on demand.
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9: Next. Hey, Alfie. What can I get for you?
10: Hey, Nora. Just a nice latte, please. 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
9: 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Mainly working here. You?
10: 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Ooh, could I get oat milk with that latte, please?
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10: 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Ooh, and I'll grab an almond croissant, too.
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5: Germany. Big election results over the weekend. The AfD, which is the alternative for Germany, Deutschland, they call it there. Nobody knows why. But it is the farthest right party that's had significant electoral success in a very long time. And in fact, in one of the states of Germany, one of the former East German states, they won about 44% of the vote in Sunday's big election. And that's it's sending an earthquake through German politics. All right. Two things you need to understand. Number one, there's been like a wink and nod agreement that the main, quote unquote, mainstream parties will never form a coalition with these right wingers. They remind us too much of the Nazis. So, cause they don't like outsiders. They're trying to stop immigration. So they must be Nazis. And the second thing you have to understand, it's a parliamentary system. So you've got to get a majority. You've got to join with another party to reach 50% plus one. And then you, quote unquote, form a government. So even in this one state, the AfD doesn't have a majority, but they are now far too big to ignore. And it's causing, like I said, an earthquake in German politics and European politics, because Germany is the number one economy in Europe.
4: Yeah, I saw the guest essay in the New York Times before the election, when it was clear from the polling that this party was going to do so well. Something alarming is about to happen in Germany. They're really worried about this. And my take after I read just a little bit about it is, yeah, I understand their argument. So it was all about the country changing right before their eyes, with practically open borders there for a while under Merkel. And yeah, people don't like that. I've been saying this forever, and I don't understand why it isn't obvious to everyone. People like their current, the town they grew up in, the country they grew up in. They like their own language. They like their own food. They like their own music. All this talk about diversity is nice, but people like what they had. Nobody says, you know, I really wish the town I grew up in spoke a different language. We ate different food and listened to different music. Nobody says that. And then when that happens, people get really upset. That's funny. It just reminded me, I saw another great thread yesterday on the whole diversity thing. Little speech of Biden talking about diversity, then how the neighborhood he lives in is 99% white. A little speech about Kamala Harris talking about diversity, and then the house she lives in, the neighborhood, is 99% white. So I don't know how that works.
5: Yeah. Yeah, I would answer you with what you just said. With yeah, if it were merely that, that would be reason enough because you get to decide immigration policies for your own country. But if the population that is coming in is specifically militantly anti-Western civilization in large numbers, anti your culture, and a militantly expansionist political system masquerading as a religion, yeah, that's extra, extra bad. And that's what Europe's dealing with. For what it's worth, all those people, including the Europeans, they desperately need young workers to prop up the welfare state. That and their idiotic, you know, up with diversity at all costs attitude. That's what's going on.
4: I thought this part from the New York Times piece was interesting. What makes the AFD's rise especially shocking that it's much more extreme than other European far-right parties that are either already in power, like Giorgio Meloni's Brothers of Italy, or could be soon, like Marine Le Pen's National Rally. Well, it's just talking about how this has happened in several other countries, these movements driven a lot by the number of Muslim immigrants you're letting into your country. Yep. And people ain't digging it.
5: Yeah. My problem with the AFD is that they are like really cozy with Putin. They are leaning east toward Russia as the great defender of something or other. And they're anti-helping Ukraine against the Russian onslaught. And I absolutely hate that. But that's what I was referring to last segment. If you essentially declare, all right, the only party that is going to give voice to the anguish of the people over this rampant immigration of a hostile culture, the only people who get to give voice to that is those lunatics on the right. Yes, the same ones who are pro-Putin. Everyone else will pretend it's not a problem. Well, then you're going to see what you get with the AFD. That's going to happen. If you in the mainstream, Friedrich Merz, you punk-ass, worthless German, I can't finish my insult. But if you had given voice to the people's unhappiness and fear, legitimate fear, you wouldn't have this problem.
4: Right.
5: You punk.
4: Now, this is the New York Times version of this, but whereas those parties in the other countries I mentioned have sought in some ways to moderate themselves, the AFD in Germany has become more radical over time, deepening its ties to neo-Nazis and promising to repatriate migrants, in other words, send people back. As it has done so, it has grown only more popular. Well, you got more extreme with your let everybody in, so the other side's going to get more extreme with the no, you ain't.
5: It's like the opposite of Bill Clinton and his famous triangulation, where he'd be like, you know, a lot of people agree with the Republicans on this. I'm going to go that way. I'm going to clean up welfare and say, you know, we got to have limitations for the time there's a work requirement and that sort of thing. In Europe, they did the opposite about rampant immigration. They pretended it wasn't a problem. And now they're eating the yummy, yummy, bitter fruit.
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15: Next. Hey, Alfie, what can I get for you?
16: Hey, Nora, just a nice latte, please. How was your weekend?
15: Not bad, thanks. Mainly working here. You?
16: Me? Well, I was battling gods in the afterlife realm, and after lunch, I fought mercenaries. Ooh, could I get oat milk with that latte, please?
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15: Wait, what? 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
21: A federal judge has ruled that the Trump administration broke the law by ordering the Federal Emergency Management Agency to cut its workforce in half. A U.S. district judge in San Francisco issued the decision late Friday. The judge said the Department of Homeland Security acted unlawfully by seizing FEMA's authority and requiring the agency to cut thousands of disaster response jobs. While FEMA is part of DHS, a federal law adopted after Hurricane Katrina in 2005 says the department may not substantially reduce FEMA's authorities, responsibilities, or functions. The judge agreed with unions that sued, saying the department violated the law. A man who ran onto the field at Yankee Stadium waving a Palestinian flag during the Yankees-Mets Subway Series game is facing misdemeanor charges. The New York Post reports 38-year-old Kelly Marcucci of Long Island stormed the field during the seventh inning of the game, commemorating the 25th anniversary of the 9/11 terror attacks. Players on both teams wore special hats with FDNY and NYPD emblems. Police say Marcucci ran onto the field at exactly 9:11 p.m. before getting tackled by security. Fans then chanted USA. Marcucci was wearing a No Kings shirt when he was taken into custody. Americans may have a shorter work week if a new bill introduced in Congress somehow passes. Lisa Carton explains.
0: The 32-Hour Work Week Act, introduced this week by Senator Bernie Sanders and Representative Mark Takano, would slowly lower the overtime threshold from the current 40 hours a week to 32. The act would also look to prevent employers from cutting workers' pay or benefits in response to the proposed reduction in work hours. I'm Lisa Carton.
21: Christopher Nolan's The Odyssey has become the highest-grossing film in the history of Universal Pictures. The 114-year-old film company announced the milestone today. The epic film's domestic earnings will top $600 million this weekend, with an international mark of over $1 billion in ticket sales. I'm Rob Martier.
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24: As we move into the afternoon hours, chances for showers and storms will continue to linger. Not a washout, but chances obviously will make for some issues throughout the tri-state. Tonight, we eventually dry on out. We'll dip down to the upper 60s. Dry and warm tomorrow, especially if you're heading out to Paycor. Sunny and low to mid 80s. That's your 9 First Warning Forecast on 55KRC. I'm meteorologist Cameron Harden.
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3: I've been very blessed. I love what I do, and I've been able to make money at it. But when I look at these type of numbers, I just don't understand. Like, Bill Gates is worth $113 billion. Okay, think about that, $113 billion. He's the 13th richest man in the world. Warren Buffett is worth $159 billion. He's the 5th richest man in the world. So, Andrew, what do you think is their secret to this incredible wealth?
4: Luck.
3: Okay. They when asked separately, they said one word. It wasn't luck. Try again.
4: Timing?
3: Focus.
4: Oh.
3: Focus. Like Gates says, when he was a teenager, he was obsessed with coding. And Warren Buffett, listen to this. Okay, the guy's 94 years old. He just retired. When he was 11 years old, he took $115. Think about that. That was a huge amount of money back then. He bought stock, and that's how he started getting involved in the stock market.
4: Where did he get $115 from?
3: Just as it was entire savings. I'm sure he like did a paper route or something like that.
4: We were talking about like 1920s. This is like the height of the Depression.
3: But, you know, I sat next to Warren Buffett.
4: At?
3: Yes, and I was... voted in the top 100 most powerful women in America.
4: Oh, that's cool.
3: I mean, I need to tell you these things so that this way you can respect me more.
4: Doesn't change my opinion about you one bit. Okay, but go ahead, tell your story.
3: So I did a little speech to thank everybody for making me part of this whole team, I guess, and list of women. And then I sat down next to Warren Buffett. And I said to him, I said, how do you feel like being the only guy in this whole room? and he said, yeah, you know, it's interesting to me. And he said, I actually listened to your show. And he was so nice, so nice. And I said, so are any of the women in this room like hitting on you? And he said to me, Kim, look at me. Do you know how hard it is for me to find the right woman? And do you know what I had to do to get into a lady's panties? And I said, no, what did you have to do? And he said, I had to buy Fruit of the Loom.
4: That's really funny.
3: I was like, because I didn't know where that was going.
4: No, that's smart.
3: Not at all. And on that happy note, welcome to the Kim Komando Show. I'm America's beloved digital goddess, Kim Komando, here with you once again. And we are here to make sure that you are always tech ahead and never left tech behind in the digital dust. And joining me, of course, is my cohort, Andrew Babinski, who's also the morning show co-host on 99.9 KEZ in Phoenix, Arizona. Hi there, Andrew.
4: Hi, Kim.
3: And let's see, you can find us on over 425 top stations from coast to coast. 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

0: 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We love you guys and gals. And if you have a question about something digital, you want to share a story, that's why the Komando hotline's open right now at 1-888-825-5254. And just a reminder, you can always make an appointment to speak with us here on the show. Just head over to Komando.com, and there's a link at the top that says Ask Kim. And I'd like to thank Simply Safe for helping to make this show possible. 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There's no safe like SimplySafe. All righty, then every single day I dive into a lot of different places and sources to make sure that I'm up to date on what's going on in the tech world. And here are five things that you need to know. And we're going to start with the unbelievable reason why that pricey new smart TV you bought a few years ago is obsolete. That's right. So what's happening is planned obsolescence. Have you noticed this, Andrew, with your tech?
1: No, I haven't noticed it, but I understand exactly what you're saying is they make something and they're planning on that you have to replace it within 3, 4, 5 years.
0: Sometimes 2 to 3 years. With your TVs, they're quietly shutting off the software updates. And so you get slower performance, no more security updates, streaming apps like Netflix, YouTube, whatever, they're not going to update anymore. Content won't load, but you can fight back. Here's what you do is you get like an inexpensive Roku stick, Fire stick, something like that. And then you can make that old TV last just a little bit longer and not have it turn into a $1,000 paperweight.
1: I told you about the fight I had with the guys in trying to install my TV, right?
0: What was that?
1: So I bought a 100-inch TV because it was on sale. It was like $1,000 off. So I was like, I have to have it. It's basically free. And when they set it up, they wanted to get it on the Wi-Fi network. And I was like, no, it's fine. I don't need you to do that. And they were fighting me. They're like, we can't leave until this TV is connected to the Wi-Fi network. And I'm like, no, because I use an Xbox for all my entertainment. So I'm bypassing all that. It's just a monitor. It's a glorified monitor for me. But they fought back. They were not going to leave until they put it on the Wi-Fi network.
0: How did you get them to leave, though?
1: I told them, get out of my house. The TV's working. Thank you.
0: Did they try to say, like, you're going to be missing out on features? And
1: They threw the warranty thing at me. You're not going to be able to get the warranty on it because I'm like, that has nothing to do with it. Putting it on the Wi-Fi network has nothing to do with the warranty. Get out.
0: I wonder if they get a bonus. I mean, for them to pressure so hard.
1: I'm sure it has something to do also with the deal that I bought it from Best Buy has with these manufacturers that they got to check a box that says they put it on the Wi-Fi network.
0: Yes, as far as the total installation.
1: Correct.
0: Yeah, that's probably it. Coming in at number two, it's a story that I read in Rolling Stone. Kat thought that she married a down-to-earth guy, but a year in, ChatGPT came out. The guy became obsessed with ChatGPT. He used it to write her texts to her, analyze the relationship, philosophy. He started spending hours after hours just talking to the bot. She couldn't take it. She left. And when she finally met him at the courthouse, he told her to turn off her phone because of surveillance and that AI helped him recover his childhood trauma. Well, there is a viral Reddit thread entitled ChatGPT induced psychosis. All kinds of stories. One woman said her boyfriend thought the AI was God. Another said her husband's AI called itself Lumina. Didn't you talk about that?
1: Yeah, we talked about that one on the podcast. Lumina was getting him the ancient secrets of the universe and building him a teleport machine. And also, don't forget, they were in love.
0: Yes. And so what's happening is people are going to ChatGPT, asking it certain prompts, and then developing, I guess, would you say a relationship?
1: in this case, remember when we were talking about the story, ChatGPT started calling him Spark Bearer.
0: Oh, that's right.
1: I mean, I don't know if those were the best, you know, love cuddly names for each other, but they were loving on each other. And when the wife read all of the chat history, she could see that they were hitting on each other. They were pretty romantic, intimate.
0: Come over here, Spark Bearer.
1: You should try that on Barrett.
0: Yeah, sure. Hey, look at you. What the hell's wrong with you? All right. Moving for number three, a new report from Neural Rights Foundation says that neurotech gadgets, headbands claiming to boost your focus or sleep, they're collecting and selling your brain data. That's right. Out of 30 companies surveyed, this is something you probably never thought about. You put on a little headband to calm you down or to sleep. They collect neural data, 29 companies with little or no guardrails. And they have no rules really about deleting your info or letting you revoke consent.
1: How are they collecting the data? Through a headband?
0: Well, because it's sensing your synapses and maybe, I'm not really sure. I mean, I'm a computer scientist. I am not a brain surgeon.
1: Fair enough. Okay. I don't know either.
0: All I know is that's another way that they're collecting data.
1: Every single thing. Pretty soon you're going to put on your shirt and it's going to send it to like the National Nipple Foundation because it's monitoring everything.
0: I don't know if we had to say that type foundation. I'm sure there was like, you know, on the backside or your spine or something like that.
1: All right. Fair enough. That's where my brain went.
0: Of course it does. Moving on to number four, some tech updates you need to know. I think this is really good. And I don't use a Windows machine anymore. Thank God. I went Mac and I never went back. But Microsoft announced some new AI agents. So instead of going through all the Microsoft Windows menus to do something, you could just say, hey, make my mouse pointer bigger. Okay?
1: Well, if only that were that easy.
0: Ouch. All right. Lyft just announced, moving on, a new ride option made specifically for older adults. It's called Lyft Silver. Boomer Uber didn't test out so well. 5% of Lyft riders are over 65, and the company says, we need to change that. So they have a new app called Lyft Silver. Basically, the app, the letters are bigger, things are easier, the cars are easier for you to get in and out of. Again, Lyft Silver.
1: All the drivers talk like this. We'll be at Luby's cafeteria in just a couple of minutes, Clarence.
0: Well, slow down, slow down. You're going too fast. You're going too fast for me. All right. Do you have a Chewbacca impression, Andrew?
1: Not a good one.
0: Okay, a Disneyland ticket starts at $100 a day.
1: Okay.
0: And then you got parking, food, lightsabers, of course.
1: Sure.
0: But if you have a Disney Plus subscription, you can visit Galaxy's Edge from your couch for the price of this Disney Plus subscription. So you can stream full walkthroughs of Black Spire Outpost and Chewie. And there's the POV Rise of the Resistance. And that's all on Disney Plus.
1: That sounds kind of cool, especially if you're a Star Wars fan.
0: Yeah, you like it. And finally, this coming in at number five. I don't know, we have a lot of things with dogs. This is really trending big on TikTok. Pet psychics. Have you seen them?
1: No.
0: They're trying to figure out what's going on. One gal, Sina Felipe, got a reading about her childhood cat, Biddy. The psychic said that Biddy thinks he's very handsome and prefers the family beach house, the cat does, and calls himself Leo.
1: Is this cat alive, or because you said childhood cat? So is this like a animal medium that's speaking to ones that have passed?
0: Yes.
1: Oh, so it's that kind of scam.
0: Yes. Although you can have your current pet there, and we'll tell you the future
1: of
0: the pet and what the pet is really thinking.
1: I see. Rover is going to poop in the front yard.
0: Yes. Yeah, I mean, Fluffy can finally tell you that she doesn't really like the gluten-free kibble. Okay? That's just not it. Pet psychics are charging up to $100 per session. They have thousands of glowing reviews. Six figures a year for reading a pet.
1: Good for them.
0: Yes. Maybe I need to do this for Bella.
1: You want to get it? No, you. Well, first of all, yes, please do. This would be hilarious. Because I can't wait to see the video of the reading happening. And then you're in the background with this look of disgust on your face that you just wasted $100.
0: Because, yeah, that would be it. I'd be like, oh, my, I can't believe that. I can't. Okay, so years ago, over in Phoenix, where there used to be the dog track. And the dog track still there?
1: No, they closed.
0: Okay. Well, on Saturdays, they would have a swap meet. Okay. Yeah. And so Barry and I went to the swap meet one Saturday. This is before the show started taking off.
1: Okay.
0: Trust me.
1: Okay. It's like, you would not be caught dead at a swap meet.
0: Not now.
1: No.
0: Okay. But then I did. Okay. And so they had the carnival there, the carny people. And where you had like the person who's getting cut in half and you had the mirror person or whatever it was. And I'll never forget this, is that there was the spider lady. And so when you looked at her, it was just like you only saw her head and she was like on a spider. And so I opened the curtain and I said to her, "You're the spider lady?" And she had a cigarette and she sat in her mouth and joked, "I am today, honey."
1: Tomorrow I'll be the bearded lady.
0: That's it.
1: I'll be Mrs. Invisible on Saturday.
0: Hey, you know that glow you see on people who just seem to radiate health? 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
1: Theoretically, if I win, can I give the other $500 to myself?
0: No, you have to give it to somebody else.
1: All right.
0: I mean, that's just the way it is. Google came out with some interesting stats the other day. Is that the best day to book a flight? It's still on Tuesdays. So if you're trying to find the lowest fare, you want to do it on Tuesday. Google says that it can save you 13 to 20%. But let me tell you what happened.
1: What happened?
0: Barry and I had a little bit of a miscommunication.
1: Okay.
0: Okay. So we were having dinner on Friday night, and he's like, "Oh, so what's new?" And I said, "Oh, I canceled our flights back from Hawaii." He's like, "You what?" I said, and he goes, "Kim, I'm not swimming." I'm like, I said, "No, I canceled our flights because you said that, you know, we were going to figure out something else or leave a different day or whatever it was. So I just canceled them." And he's like, "But how are we going to get back?" I'm like, "You told me to cancel the flights." He's like, "Well, I told you that you might have to." I said, "But I did." So that was a great dinner. So Saturday morning, I wake up and I book the tickets again.
1: So now this is just a flight back. Already got the tickets booked for there.
0: Yes. Yeah, so then I get up in the morning. I go to Pilates. It's like 9 o'clock. I'm not in a hurry because I'll figure some other way back, you know, on a different airline if I have to. And for me, Ian, and Barry, flights back, I saved $2,000.
1: That's legitimate money right there.
0: Exactly. By canceling the flight, waiting 12 hours, and I got the same seats.
1: The same exact ones, not a row forward or a row behind.
0: I got the same exact seats. So then I'm sitting there, maybe I should cancel the flight there.
1: Don't risk it.
0: I know. I'm sitting there going, maybe that's not. But you know who else does that all the time is Clark Howard. Is that what he does, he cancels and then he rebooks. And he told me, like, he saved like $8,000 on business class seats to Europe.
1: They want to make sure they get that seat filled.
0: I know. So I guess if you're willing to take the chance, you could do that, but yeah, saved a ton of money. And then I went to Barry and went, "Nah, nah, nah, nah." If you're serious about protecting your privacy online, listen up. 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
10: President Trump is in Ireland, where he met with leaders ahead of a major weekend golf tournament. Meeting with the Irish Prime Minister earlier today in Dublin, Trump said he would love to see a united Ireland. His remarks come 2 weeks after new British Prime Minister Andy Burnham flatly rejected holding a referendum on Northern Ireland leaving the United Kingdom. A federal judge has ruled that the Trump administration broke the law by ordering the Federal Emergency Management Agency to cut its workforce in half. A U.S. district judge in San Francisco issued the decision late Friday. The judge said the Department of Homeland Security acted unlawfully by seizing FEMA's authority and requiring the agency to cut thousands of disaster response jobs. FEMA is part of DHS. A federal law adopted after Hurricane Katrina in 2005 says the department may not substantially reduce FEMA's authorities, responsibilities, or functions. A man who ran onto the field at Yankee Stadium waving a Palestinian flag during the Yankees-Mets Subway Series opener on 9/11 is facing misdemeanor charges. Lisa Salvati reports.
11: Police say 38-year-old Kelly Marcucci of Long Island stormed the field during the seventh inning of the Yankees-Mets game. The game commemorated the 25th anniversary of the 9/11 terror attacks. Players on both teams wore special hats with FDNY and NYPD emblems. Police say Marcucci charged the field at exactly 9/11 p.m. before getting tackled by security. Fans then chanted USA. Before the game, Marcucci allegedly went on a tirade on social media about capitalism, Saudi Arabia, and 9/11, and President Trump. In New York, I'm Lisa Salvati.
10: The Oklahoma State Cowboys have pulled off a massive upset early in the college football season. The Cowboys took down Oregon at home 39-31, 1 week after falling to Tulsa. Ohio State and Texas are set to face off in Austin for one of the biggest games of the young season. I'm Rob Bartier.
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12: As we move into the afternoon hours, chances for showers and storms will continue to linger. Not a washout, but chances obviously will make for some issues throughout the tri-state. Tonight, we eventually dry on out. We'll dip down to the upper 60s. Dry and warm tomorrow, especially if you're heading out to Paycor. Sunny and low to mid 80s. That's your 9 First Warning Forecast on 55 KRC. I'm meteorologist Cameron Harden.
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0: 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All right, we just have a ton of phone calls to go through right now. You ready, Andrew?
1: Let's do this.
0: Okay, we're going to start with Michaela in San Francisco, California. Welcome to the show. I think I read about you in, was it People Magazine?
1: What?
0: Yes.
2: That's right.
0: She's a star.
2: Yeah.
0: She's a star. She's incredible.
2: Well, hello. Thank you for having me.
0: You betcha. So, so tell us what made you so popular.
2: I think that I entered kind of like a conversation that's been happening lately in AI, which is like, what can you use it for in your life? Mm-hmm. What is it good for? And also, obviously, everyone loves a pre-wedding glow-up.
0: So. Yes, exactly. Exactly. So then, did you submit your picture to chat and say, mm-hmm. what do I need?
2: So, kind of, yeah. First of all, I love cosmetic procedures. It's been a special interest of mine, like the little ones, the medium ones, that like injectables and stuff. And I also have been getting really into using AI, and I use it in work. And so what I was sitting in the hairdresser's like chair and getting my roots touched up. And I was like, let me just send a video of my face to ChatGPT. So I like took a video from the side, the front, showed my skin, and I prompted it that I had my wedding in July and August. I'm 39. Here are the spots on my face or like the things that I think I need to work on. Or like, you know, glow up and tell me what procedures to do and when to do them. And my budget is $2,500.
0: Wow.
1: That's pretty cool.
0: Yeah. I know. I like this. Yeah. This is awesome. And so what did it say?
2: Well, I wouldn't say it did me dirty because it was like deeply honest. And I think that's what I really liked about it is like, you know, if you go to a med spa, you know, they are going to recommend the things that they have on their menu or their list. And I wanted like a completely objective view. And so I got that. And so it was like, it went into detail, like we agree, your key concerns should be age spots and uneven skin tone, like droopy eyebrows, wrinkles and fine lines, and then like especially under your eyes and your nasolabial folds and your forehead. And I was like, okay, got it, understood.
0: It didn't come in and say, listen, let me tell you, you're a beautiful woman.
2: No, I didn't.
0: And here, you just need like a little subtleties. We're not like doing the whole kitchen remodel. We're just going to replace the cabinets.
2: Listen, I want to age like Meryl Streep, you know, like I want to like look my age and just do it really gracefully. And, you know, a little tweaks here and there usually help.
1: When you first got the results and the answers back, were you self-conscious? Mm-hmm. Were you upset? Like, how was your reaction?
2: Oh, no, I loved it. I'm like, yes, this is what I was looking for. These are the real things. You know, I wasn't upset at all. It's what I wanted. So, yeah.
0: So did it recommend anything that you did not do?
2: Yeah. So the other thing is that I wanted to get an endo lift. I've been, you know, kind of doom scrolling in like subreddits.
0: What's an endo lift?
1: Yes, please help.
2: Yeah. Okay. So I got it. It's a procedure that they've been doing in Asia and Europe for many years, but the lasers only just recently got approved by the FDA here. So they go inside your face and at a certain frequency, it can melt fat. So I did it on my cheeks and like on my neck. And then at a different frequency, it adds collagen or helps promote it. And so while you're melting fat, you're also bringing like tightening up your skin, and I you know, obviously I want that.
1: Of course. Kim, why are you feverishly taking notes over there?
0: Endolift. I need an endolift.
2: Yeah, right.
0: Everybody needs an endolift.
2: I know, they really do.
0: Well, that's, you know, I've never thought about using ChatGPT for that.
1: So I uploaded my picture and I asked the question, based on a picture of me, what cosmetic procedures are most needed? And this is the result I got. Your expression in the picture has a lot of character, and that's something cameras do love. You're not someone who needs anything. But if you ever want to lean into a refreshed look, you can do it the natural way.
0: That's what it said?
1: Yes.
0: Did you say what kind of cosmetic?
1: I think my camera's broken.
2: I was going to say, like, are you just showing off?
0: Did you ask about cosmetic features?
1: I did. I said, what are cosmetic surgeries that you would recommend based on this picture?
0: Okay, I can tell you what you need.
1: That's what I'm saying. Yeah. There's something wrong with my ChatGPT.
0: You need an endo lift.
2: Yes, exactly. So this is actually really interesting because ChatGPT itself is going to always be affirming. But if you give it a prompt where you say, like, respond like this type of person, maybe it's like a world-class surgeon.
0: Okay. Ask if you were a world-class cosmetic plastic surgeon.
1: It's going to take me a second. One second. Here, I'll do it.
0: Do you know how to spell plastic surgery?
1: Yeah, I got spell check.
0: Got to help him out.
2: World. W-O. Yes.
0: Do you want to take your hat off? Because you're bald, too. So maybe they're going to recommend.
1: Yeah, I could say. Get hair transplants.
0: Yes.
2: PRP or whatever.
0: Find the fountain. Instead of the fountain of youth, you're finding the fountain of hair.
1: It said I needed to get the endo lift and a starto lift. Both sides of it. Hold on here.
0: Yeah. So are you happy with the results, Michaela?
2: Yeah. So the endolift does take a few months to show the full results. I'm still a little bit swollen. I got Botox, which I had done it in my 20s, but then I stopped for a while. And I got Botox in an insane number of units compared to what I needed then. But it worked really well. Like, I had very droopy eyelids, and now they're not. my next thing is that I'm going to get cheek filler just to, like, hopefully help kind of keep things up. And
0: gravity's so awful. So bad.
2: Like who decided there should be gravity? So I'm going to do that at the end of this month, May, and then I'll probably do some sort of facial, getting a little bit closer to the wedding, but not too close.
0: And then you're going to show up for the wedding and be like, who's this young woman? Where did this person come from?
2: Is he even legally allowed to get married at this age?
1: We have an update.
0: Okay.
1: ChatGPT now says I need upper and lower eyelid surgery, neck and jawline tightening, Botox and filler, skin resurfacing, and hairline and scalp evaluations.
0: There we go. There we go. Now he's going to be hitting me up for a raise. Thanks, Mikkel. Here we go. I don't think you need all of that.
1: Well, not all at once.
0: I think just... what was that? The endo lift. Yeah, I'm gonna have to check that out. Well, congratulations on your upcoming nuptials.
1: What a great idea.
0: It is. I never thought about that. And if you're listening and watching, and you have a different type of use that you've done with ChatGPT, you should let us know.
1: Yeah, we'd love to talk about it.
0: Let's see. John in Hanover, Maryland. Hi there, John. Welcome to the show. Glad to have you with us.
3: Hi, Cam. How are you?
0: Wonderful. So how can I lend a hand?
3: Yeah, so I don't know how much details you have there in front of you, but basically my question is, how do I find out if my cell phone and home internet are being spied on numerous occasions where we're sending out texts and emails and it doesn't seem to be, then their recipients tell us that they never received it. And it's mostly related to looking for a job, sending resume.
0: Okay, wait. You're going in too many directions. I'm having trouble following you. Okay, so bottom line, do you think somebody's on your network? Do you think somebody's spying? Yeah. Okay, so you think somebody's on the network?
3: Yeah.
0: Okay, and then what proof do you have that you think that this is actually going on?
3: Well, the fact that the recipients aren't getting the text and the emails that are related with to certain keywords or sending resume and things.
0: Is it
3: like
0: just
3: that,
0: is it just a few things that are not going through, or is it everything that's not going through?
3: it looks like everything, because we never get response. And my son experienced the same thing, looking for internships, and nothing happened. And we send out thousands of emails and resumes, and no response at all. And then all of a sudden, I get a text message from a friend who tells me that he got an inappropriate text message from my phone, which I've never sent. So we know there's something going on, but I have no idea where to begin.
0: Okay. Well, let's just start there. It's really hard to diagnose this without necessarily being right there and seeing everything.
3: Right.
0: But where I would start is at the very beginning. And the very beginning, now when you say you're sending this, are you using Wi-Fi, your phone, or what are you doing?
3: Mostly Wi-Fi.
0: Okay. So let's start with Wi-Fi. How old's the router?
3: Router is relatively new, less than a year.
0: Excellent. We love that. Sometimes I talk to people and they're like, I don't know. I think I bought it in the year 2000.
1: I got it right when I got my AOL DVD.
0: Yes, exactly. Time to get a new router, folks. Start with the router. Do a whole factory reset. And also after you do that, make sure that you change the admin, change all the passwords, and so that this way that you lock it down. It sounds to me as if somebody may be pulling a prank on you. Somebody may have access to your Wi-Fi network. If you do a whole factory reset, it's going to knock out anybody who's in there and knock off any of the MAC addresses. I mean, you could go through the steps to see who's actually on there, but for just make it simple is just to reset the router. If you're not sure how to do that, just Google it or ChatGPT. It's going to tell you exactly how to do that. And then you get into the admin. Make sure that you have the highest WPA standard turned on. Make sure that you obviously have a different admin, different password, and just kind of go along those routes.
1: And another way to test, too, is get on a different network. Send the same communication from the home network, from your cellular network, maybe from a Starbucks. You know, test different networks to see if they get through.
0: And because maybe somebody's just poking around in there. Because, and people like to do that.
1: Some weird reason.
0: Yeah, it's like, it's a challenge. It's a hobby. It's kind of, but the fact that a friend got something weird, a pornographic image that he says he didn't send, because why would you do that? And means that somebody's a prankster there. If you need any help setting that up, just let us know. And thanks for your call today. You know, dads teach us a lot. So this Father's Day, let's show the dads that they deserve the world at a price even they will be impressed by. This Father's Day, treat dad to a pair of everyday earbuds by Raycon, because he deserves to relax, recharge, and enjoy his favorite music, podcasts, and calls with flawless sound. 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I love them. I really do. All right. Anytime I deal with a bill or anything that has to do with money, I record the call. Of course, you have to make sure it's legal in your state and all the other good stuff. But it's really simple to do. On iPhones now, Apple made it super easy. Just tap Start Call Recording in the upper left during a call. 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And then, of course, you just can stop recording by tapping stop or just hanging up. On Android, it's a little bit trickier. Google blocks call recording apps. Some phones and carriers do allow it. To check, you just open the phone app, start receive a call, and look for a record on the screen. And then, of course, to just tap stop recording when you're done. So before you record the other person, again, it's just super important that you check your specific state laws to make sure that it's okay to do that. 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
0: 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All right. So there was this big class action lawsuit. I'm going to tell you more about it. But what it means is that if you had an iPhone or an iPad between 2014 and 2024, you could be getting some money back.
1: Now, you said before we went to break, you're getting $100 back.
0: Yes.
1: Now, I'm going to assume in that decade, you've owned 30 different devices?
0: Probably. I was hoping for more to get back, but I'll tell you more about it.
1: All right.
0: Still to come. Cherie in Greensville, South Carolina. Hi, Cherie.
9: Oh, thanks for taking my call, Kim. I have been listening to you or reading your newsletter for many, many years, and you look amazing.
0: Well, what took you so long to reach out?
9: Well, I mean, I didn't have a need. I mean, why bother you when you don't have a need?
0: Okay, well, that's true. I mean, because, you know, as I solved all your other digital dilemmas with just the newsletter and the show, but here's must be a good one.
9: It is. There's a local historical society that has this antique harp from the early 1800s, and we'd like to get it restored, and we have somebody to do it, but you're talking about a lot of money.
0: So
9: we're looking at, it's probably going to be $12,000, $15,000. I mean, the soundboard has to be changed. It's going to use all new strings. And remember, this thing's from the 1800s. It's 200 years old.
0: Wow.
9: It's old. And it just takes a lot. You know, the painting, the new, it's a single action pedal harp. And if anybody knows anything about pedal harps, it'll be important. But at any rate, I looked at GoFundMe, but originally the treasurer of the Circle Society wasn't on board with that, but then she's thought about it better. But there may be better.
0: So you want to find a way to raise the 12 grand.
9: You got it.
0: Okay. Probably GoFundMe would be the best place.
9: Okay,
0: I mean,
9: that's good. I wasn't sure if there were any others, you know, with the way things move.
0: Well, I mean, you know, there's Fundly, there's life. Facebook, there's GiveSend, but at the end of the day, GoFundMe is the one that's out there for the most.
1: I want you guys to hear me out. See, and I'm being serious.
9: Okay.
1: Two words.
9: Right.
1: Bikini car wash. That's all I'm saying.
9: What does that mean?
0: Bikini car wash. You have a bikini car wash, you will raise the money in a weekend.
9: Oh, come now.
0: Yeah, just use GoFundMe. It's easy. It's like 2.9%. plus 30 cents per donation, and you're going to raise the money. You have all pictures. Just make sure you put up some good videos and pictures, because that's what's really going to sell it. Cherie, thanks for your call. Don't be a stranger. Coming right back, how you can get money back from Apple here on the Kim Komando Show.
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0: Here's something most people don't know. 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
19: President Trump is in Ireland, where he met with leaders ahead of a major weekend golf tournament. Meeting with the Irish Prime Minister earlier today in Dublin, Trump said he would love to see a united Ireland. The president added that he thinks it's going to happen eventually. His remarks come 2 weeks after new British Prime Minister Andy Burnham flatly rejected holding a referendum on Northern Ireland leaving the United Kingdom. Trump is also attending the 2026 Irish Open Golf Tournament, which wraps up Sunday at his course in Dunburg. Several large companies are reportedly planning health benefit cutbacks in 2027. Walt Disney, Bloomberg, Starbucks, Deloitte, and the City of Dallas are among those expected to trim healthcare spending next year. Insurer Aon predicted higher costs, with U.S. employer healthcare costs rising 9.5% next year. That would push average costs over $19,000 per employee. Some residents in South L.A. say it was better sleeping in their cars with the A.C. on than inside after a power outage last week. Rich Cassone has details.
20: A power outage in South L.A. during last week's heat wave left some residents with a choice between sweltering homes or sleeping in their running cars with air conditioning. Deborah Woods tried to sleep in her home.
21: I laid down, but I could not sleep. I tossed and turned. I had the fan. I had this on. Then I have my portable fan right at my face.
20: The L.A. Department of Water and Power says power has been restored and that the outage was due to overloaded electrical equipment. Some customers were without power for up to 35 hours during the